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8: I'm John Batchelor with Colonel Jeff McCausland, United States Army retired. Jeff walked me through the battlefield a year past of Gettysburg, struck by the fact that how small it is. You can see in all directions where you're going, where you've been, who's coming up. And that day it was no different much than it is today. There were open sight lines. There were trees. There was the rise to the cemetery, to Cemetery Hill, to Little Rapid, Little Big Top and Big Top. All of that is laid out as you walk the field with somebody who knows what they're doing, which is what Colonel McCausland knows. Now, we come to a decision made by Lee late in the first day. Doubleday and Howard have all tucked their men as far as they can across the cemetery road, led by it's still there, the same monument at the head of the cemetery. It's a high ground from the town. They're there desperately holding on as they're pressed not only from Lee's direction, AP Hill, but also from the Confederate infantry arriving from the north through the afternoon, pushing them back. so that at some point they break, they peel off like the right flank

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6: I'm John Batchel with my colleague Mary Kissel of the Hudson Institute. We're discussing the State Department in mid-year and hot, very hot zones. One especially in Asia is China's deliberate press up against Taiwan and the Philippines in its ambition to reclaim or repossess, acquire, conquer. All these words are useful sometimes. Taiwan and its people who do not ask to be conquered, acquired by China. Mary, the South China Sea and the Taiwan waters and the Philippine waters are all at risk. The State Department has not been, to my knowledge, much present in these matters, but I'm sure they're in conversation. How do you measure the state and these increasing aggression moments by China?
7: Well, again, these aren't easy relationships to manage. And the United States has a very complicated and comprehensive relationship with Communist China that stretches across mostly the economic realm. And you have a U.S. president who wants to do deals. I think what we're running up against is that our outreach is not being met with cooperation from Beijing, but rather through aggression. And it's increasingly apparent to U.S. CEOs in the private sector that China is not the end-all be-all of our economic future, that in fact it's an economy that is deflating, that is closing, that is deeply corrupt. And I think, you know, the interesting thing about the U.S. government's relationship with China is that it's slow to recognize that, whereas the U.S. private sector has already kind of figured that out and is diversifying and moving on. I think the president went to Beijing earlier this year and left with no deliverables, again, kind of a snub to Washington. And so the administration in Washington, to its credit, has worked to improve ties, particularly with the Philippines, where I think there's been some pretty good progress in terms of military cooperation and investment in our basing. And there's been a lot of conversation throughout the region of cooperation on things like critical mineral supplies and processing. I think the relationship between the U.S. and Japan remains very strong under Prime Minister Sanae Takaichi. The relationship with Australia has always been close, even though the current government in Canberra does not share the politics.

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4: I'm John Betzer, visiting with Professor Michael Vorenberg. His new book is Lincoln's Peace, The Struggle to End the American Civil War. It didn't end at Appomattox. We go now to Bennett Place, which is a homestead near Durham, North Carolina. Sitting together that day were two generals, combat generals, looking to continue the war, except one was Joseph Johnston, commanding thousands of troops who'd been marching with him to intercept or to block or to shadow or to confront the army under William T. Sherman, who'd been marching from Nashville to Atlanta, and now they're marching back north to bring Johnson to battle. However, Professor, Sherman that day does something extraordinary. How does it speak to the end of the war? Why is it controversial?
5: The Bennett Place surrender comes about a week after Appomattox, and Sherman's Army of the West, as you say, is a major force, and it's confronting a force under Joe Johnston that historians have some dispute, but I would say it's around the size of Lee's army. Some say it's even bigger at this moment. But I need to set the stage a little further, because there's another aspect here that's terribly important that happened between the surrender at Appomattox on April 9 and this moment around April 15, 16, and that is that Lincoln has been assassinated. And we, of course, know that Lincoln was assassinated, and we, of course, know how shocking that is. But consider how shocking it was to people at the moment. No president had ever been assassinated. Lincoln was such a crucial player, now beloved by the Union soldiers and commanders. And the assumption was, because again, these are early days, no one really knows who did the killing. So the assumption is, quite naturally, that the Confederacy is behind the assassination, maybe indirectly, but maybe directly. And even if they're not, the rage that's coursing through the ranks of Sherman's army, the Union army, is so strong. So I give this as important background. Sherman's going to get on a train and go from his army to Bennett Place, as you say, near Durham Station, North Carolina. And there he's going to meet with Joe Johnston and a few others. And he knows he's on his way to talk about surrender. But he's really very worried that the troops he leaves behind are so filled with rage, they're going to seek out reprisals against anyone they can find, including the civilian population of North Carolina. He talks to his officers before he leaves on the train, and he asks them to make sure that the soldiers stay in their camps, that they not go out into the countryside, because he's worried about kind of mass killings. He doesn't know what to expect. I think this is really important, because Sherman then comes to Bennett Place very worried about the future.

0: and starts, and he's thinking not only how do I make sure that this one army surrenders, Johnston. And actually, by the way, Johnston commands not only an army, but he's technically in command of troops in a very large area of the Southeast. So he controls a great number of Confederate troops. But Sherman is thinking not simply how to get the army to surrender, but what else can be done, if anything, to bring this country to peace as quickly as possible at a moment when animosity is at a new high because of the assassination of Lincoln. So that's part of the background to what happens at Bennett Place. And then the two generals meet, and they work out a surrender. But the surrender goes much further than the surrender had done at Appomattox. For the reasons I say, Sherman wanted something that went further to secure the peace more generally. So this surrender does things like it says that there will be peace in all the armies. It lays down the terms by which slavery will be ended. It does some extraordinary things in terms of, let us say, generosity towards Southerners. It says that when Southerners go back home, they not only get to keep their weapons, but the weapons in the armories back in the South, these are the Confederate armories, remain under the control of Southern civilians. That's a remarkable thing to me. But the reasoning there was so that the Southern commanders could use those weapons to put down any Southern guerrillas that kept on fighting. So there's all these terms that Sherman puts in, which are even more generous than Appomattox. And they seek a peace that'll extend beyond the armies and will actually reach the whole Confederacy. And it helps that present at the meeting is a civilian commander of the Confederacy, John Breckinridge, at that time Secretary of War. And he's also a commander of the army, but as a civilian, he's allowed theoretically to negotiate for anything. And so that helps. This surrender is the surrender. It is then, it has a clause in it that says it doesn't take effect unless it's approved by all the civilian authorities. That's international law. The civilian authorities have to make a peace. So it goes to Jefferson Davis, who's still at large, and it goes to Andrew Johnson and his cabinet in Washington, D.C. The cabinet in Washington, D.C. regards it as too generous, almost as if, as one says, who's surrendering to whom here, they joke. And so Washington, D.C., Johnson and Secretary of War Stanton in particular, disapproves that surrender. And so a new surrender has to be made. So I'll stop there and then... That's a long answer to your question.
1: No, it fills in a couple of things. I mean, there's so much foreshadowing in your remarks, Professor, because we do not have an end of the war. The cabinet rejects it. Davis is on the run, and we're going to pursue that because we're going to May, the next month, in which there is the presumption that the war is over. Why do we know this? Because there's a huge parade in Washington, one that you can find. The professor's book is generously illustrated. You can find a photograph of the army marching in Washington to celebrate the end of the war, except that it's not. The book is Lincoln's Peace, The Struggle to End the American Civil War. Michael Vorenberg is the author. I'm John Batchelor.

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4: This is the Bloomberg Business of Entertainment Report. Supergirl is failing to take flight.
5: This does not look like this is going to end well.
4: The Warner Brothers and DC Studios adaption grossed $38 million in North America its opening weekend and just over $62 million globally. Warner Brothers and DC spent $170 million to produce and roughly $120 million to market the comic book adventure. It's just the latest setback for the newly rebooted DC Universe. Of the last seven DC movies, six have been commercial disappointments. The only exception was last year's Superman.
6: Hey, buddy, eyes up here.
4: It grossed about $600 million worldwide. So can Supergirl power back from a slow start? With Toy Story 5 dominating the box office and a lineup of movies for July that include Universal's animated Minions and Monsters, Disney's live-action Moana, Christopher Nolan's The Odyssey, and Sony's Spider-Man Brand New Day, the competition is tough. Lisa Mateo, Bloomberg Radio.
7: ABC News, I'm Dave Packer. Ukraine taking a pounding from new Russian attacks. Officials there say at least 27 people were killed in Kyiv and 113 injured.
8: The death toll, it does continue to climb after Russia unleashed that major drone and missile attack on Kyiv overnight in what the city's mayor described as the most massive attack on the Ukrainian capital. And the Kremlin saying it only targeted military sites, but among the places hit was a nine-story residential building.
7: ABC's Britt Clennett. The Labor Department reports just 57,000 jobs were added in June. That's just half of what was expected. The daredevil couple who got engaged at the top of the Empire State Building released from jail after a brief court appearance today. No plea. They're due back in court next month. The FDA upgrading the recall of hundreds of thousands of bags of popular potato chips. The recall of Zaps and Dirty Brand chips now a level one, the highest risk level. This is ABC News.
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10: I'm John Batts with Professor Michael Gorenberg. His new book is Lincoln's Peace. It is June 1865 in Washington. The prosecution, a military prosecution, of the conspirators, so-called, who were part of the assassination plot on Abraham Lincoln and the near death, well, they're still not sure, of Secretary Seward. Those on trial, four of them will be hanged on July 7th. And the hanging, is that the end of the war? The assassins have been vanquished. I note, Professor, that Jefferson Davis, though he was captured May 10th fleeing, is not on trial. All those things are significant at the time. Is the hanging on July 7th, is that an event that's regarded as the end?
11: Well, it's a really important event because from the moment that Lincoln's assassinated, it is in many ways the number one objective of certain members of the administration to find the assassins. Secretary of War Edwin Stanton, this is his main job. And President Johnson, the successor, has come in with blazing language to talk about how treason will be punished and traitors will be punished and treason will be made odious. And part of that is this idea of we will find all the conspirators and round them up. So that's been going on for a while. As you say, there is a trial. But I need to tease some of these things out now. First of all, the trial. One of the issues is, was this assassination ordered by the Confederacy? Was this an official Confederate operation? Ordered perhaps by Jefferson Davis. Edwin Stanton and Joseph Holt is the judge advocate general. These two men really believe that one way or the other, either directly or indirectly, Jefferson Davis is responsible for the assassination. And that is, if he didn't order it, he allowed it to happen and knew it was going to happen. And he should be punished as well. Jefferson Davis was captured on May 10 in Georgia. At the time of the trial, he's in prison in Virginia at Fort Monroe. The real end game here for Stanton and Holt is to put Jefferson Davis on trial and to hang Davis. I think in their minds, if you could hang Davis, that would really be the end. That would mark, right, this final retribution, and so symbolic, right, the symbol of the Confederacy, the president, hanging after a trial. But of course, the trial would be a formality. The trial of the assassins of Lincoln and the attack on Seward, which nearly killed Seward, does not do the job of yielding evidence that Davis or any of the other high command were involved, because they weren't. They just weren't. This was a plot of a small group of people. And so that doesn't give Stanton and Holt what they want. The other thing to note is something you said in passing, which is really important. The conspirators were tried by a military tribunal. Now, under law, military tribunals should not exist except in time of war. And for this reason, there are those in the government in Washington, and certainly Southerners, who say this is an illegal trial because it should be done by civilian authorities if the war is over. And so what must be done is a statement by the Union government that a state of war still exists, and that these people being tried are agents of war and therefore justify a military tribunal. In my book, I mentioned this trial, but I spend even more time on what I think is a lesser studied trial, but in some ways is more interesting. And that's the trial that follows. And that's the trial of Henry Wirz, the commandant of Andersonville Prison, the most infamous prison, POW camp in the South. And Wirz is tried later that summer and convicted. And he's hanged on November 10th. And that hanging, which is quite an event, and there's photographs taken, that also is not the end. But in some ways, people treat it as a necessary expiation, as it's sometimes called. The Confederacy is embodied in the body of Wirz, and hanging Wirz and exposing all the atrocities that happened in Andersonville is a way to expose all the atrocities built into the South. And by hanging him, you're basically essentially killing the Confederacy. So that's a big part of my book in one chapter, and it's a fascinating trial. And again, it's done by a military tribunal. And Wirz's defense attorneys, their main argument, and it's a good argument, is there is no justification to use a military tribunal because if the war is over. So you have to say that the war continues. And in fact, that's what the War Department has to say, that we are in a state of war still. So that's all these reasons why these issues come up that show you that the war is still ongoing.
10: Your observation about Wirz, very helpful. Why didn't he denounce Jefferson Davis? Why didn't he give them what they wanted? And right. I believe what you present is he was already hated by the Union. That would mean he would be condemned forever by the Confederates as well. Is that entirely his motive?
11: We'll never know the mind of Henry Wirz or the full details of the story. But what's important here, more important than whatever the truth is the legend. So what is true is that Stanton and Holt and others wanted Wirz to say that Jefferson Davis knew about all the atrocities at Andersonville, didn't do anything about it, and perhaps even ordered some of the particularly awful things that happened there. If they could get Wirz to say that, then they could condemn Jefferson Davis as being implicit in this and being even a murderer, that is being implicated in the murder of Union prisoners at Andersonville. They would then have what they needed to hang Jefferson Davis. Wirz never does this. He's pressed to implicate Jefferson Davis. There's a story, and I don't know if this is true, but it might be true, that a messenger came to Wirz's cell just before he's hanged and said, if you will implicate Jefferson Davis, you won't have to hang. We'll commute your sentence. And Wirz refuses. Wirz refuses to implicate Davis. And in so doing, he then becomes a martyr to the Confederate lost cause because he refuses to do what the Union authorities are pressuring him to do, to condemn Davis, because he knows, he believes that Davis is not responsible. That's why there's a statue to Wirz, honoring Wirz, that's in the town of Andersonville today.
10: The book is Lincoln's Peace. We're looking for it. The Struggle to End the American Civil War. Michael Vorenberg is the author. We're going to Congress via philosophy. I'm John Bash.
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0: I'm John Batchelor. The Battle of Gettysburg, July 1st, 2nd, and 3rd, 1863. 163 years later, my edition holding, it is still a challenge to everyone who's walked that field or read the story as to why they came together, what they hoped to achieve, other than massacres of men in line. And the reason it echoes here all these years later in another century with another understanding of battle, I welcome Colonel Jeff McCausland, a battle veteran, a West Point veteran, a man who has written the book Battle-Tested, Gettysburg Leadership, finding moments during the 3 days, 4 days, 5 days, you can extend to either direction, decisions made by the commanders who did not have complete information, and yet were going on instinct, training, experience, and the relationship they had to their fellow officers and the way they read their deployment, their commands. Jeff, a very good evening to you. The Battle-Tested book was a book that I read and we talked about initially, but fortunately you convinced me to walk the Gettysburg battlefield with you a year past, and it's enormously helpful to picture now the battle from the point of view of walking that field. We begin on the morning of the 1st. There is a man named Buford. He has sent repeated messages to his commander, Reynolds, to get up here as fast as possible. Who is Buford? Who is Reynolds? And the decisions that Reynolds makes that day are determinative of the Union organization. Good evening to you.
1: Good evening to you, John. Well, John Buford, I think, is perhaps the singular most important guy in many ways. He's the guy, you could say, that caused this battle to occur at Gettysburg. He is the cavalry commander for John Reynolds, who is a corps commander for the Union Army advancing up from Washington, D.C. And so he is the first to arrive in Gettysburg with his cavalry, because cavalry screens out in front of the advancing infantry. And he arrives in Gettysburg on the evening of the 30th of June, and he has really two things to do. One is he's to find the enemy, and number two is he's to identify a key terrain and try to endeavor to ensure that he can control that key terrain until the infantry arrives sometime the following day. And so he, as he arrives, and he goes just to the west of town, he will go to McPherson's Ridge, just west of Gettysburg, just west of Seminary Ridge. He'll look out to his front, and he can pretty easily, with a field glasses, pick up Confederate cavalry patrols moving the area. He further has information from line crossers, deserters, civilians, that the Confederates are just west of the city in great force. And second of all, there may be a Confederate force just to the north of Gettysburg, which there was. The force to the west, of course, was the corps commanded by Ambrose Powell Hill, and the force to the north was the corps commanded by Richard Ewell. So he assesses the situation, decides that the most key terrain is Cemetery Ridge and the two round tops in Cemetery Hill, just south and slightly east of the city. And so he advances forward to McPherson's Ridge, two ridge lines to the west, positions his cavalry, and figures he can trade space for time to control that key terrain, Cemetery Hill, Cemetery Ridge, and the round tops prior to the arrival of the infantry. He sends a message, as you suggest, to John Reynolds, his corps commander, and also who has been put in operational command of the entire left wing of the Union Army, some 20 to 25,000 troops. And in that message, he says the following. One, I have identified the Confederates just west of the city of Gettysburg. Two, I've occupied terrain to the west of the town. Three, send up the infantry first thing in the morning. Reynolds and Buford had worked together for a long period of time, and they had established, I think, one of the basic aspects of leadership, trust. And so if John Buford tells his boss, get the infantry up here first thing in the morning, that's what Reynolds does without hesitation. And he orders the advancing infantry to move as quickly as possible towards Gettysburg. But the Confederate attack will begin around 7:30 or 8 o'clock on the morning of 1 July. And for 4 or 5 desperate hours, Buford's cavalry, outnumbered about 6-1 by Ambrose Powell Hill's advancing infantry, will hold McPherson's Ridge until Reynolds and the infantry arrive.
0: The decision point that Jeff takes us to is Reynolds. You are commanding the left wing of the Union Army. You have expectation that the rest of the Union Army will be arriving today or tonight, spread out southeast of you. However, you are in charge of holding as much as possible the Confederate advance. Heavy infantry is the tanks of the Civil War, and the heavy infantry is coming down the road from from Harrisburg and from the north and from the east, all around you. You have some good brigades, the Iron Brigade, for example. You have some good troops, but the decision is Reynolds to go forward, especially to a grove of trees that are still there. You can see where Reynolds fell, and command the units coming off the march. They march about 2.5 hours to get to close the distance from where they bivouacked to Gettysburg, to get to deploy them into the woods. And Jeff, you asked the question of leadership. Is it wise for a commander at his level, which was regional, he was corps commander, he was left wing commander, to be close enough for the enemy assassins, snipers, to shoot at him? What is the decision, Jeff?
1: Well, Reynolds has positioned forces just north of the Chambersburg Pike, which is perpendicular, again, to McPherson's Ridge, where Buford has initially deployed. He comes back across that road, and he encounters the 1st Wisconsin. The 1st Wisconsin has 364 men left out of a force of 1,000 when they initially deployed, and they've now arrived in Gettysburg. He rides up on his horse right into the mix of them and says to the commander, "Forward, men, forward, for God's sake, drive those fellows from the trees." As they can see Confederate infantry advancing through the trees to their front. And as you suggest, John, at that particular critical moment, he is shot behind the left ear by a Confederate marksman, falls from his horse. So the commander of the left wing of the Union Army, the commander of 20,000 federal troops at this beginning of this iconic battle, is felled, commanding 364 guys. And there's about 4 levels of command between him and the commander of the 2nd Wisconsin, who's a very capable officer. So it begs that question, A, was Reynolds in the right place at the right time, or the wrong place at the right time? Wrong time, I should say. Obviously, a question that hangs in the air that can't be answered, but suggests perhaps that in Reynolds' mind, that moment was so critical. If we lose at this time, everything cascades from there, that he felt his presence was necessary to inspire and direct the troops.
0: The Confederates are pressing the dismounted cavalry very hard. He's got infantry coming up all the time. But then they've lost him, a blow to the field. And at that point, there looks to be confusion as to who takes command. Is it Doubleday? Is it Howard? How do they make that decision on the run, Jeff?
1: Well, they make the decision initially, and the command goes to Admiral Doubleday. And the reason it goes to Admiral Doubleday is he's the most senior federal Union officer on the field, ostensibly the father of baseball. And that is sort of a cultural norm in the military. His command devolves by date of rank and the senior-most man present, so it goes to Doubleday. Now, as you suggest, John, as the fighting continues that day into the afternoon, General O.O. Howard will arrive, who is a corps commander, outranks Doubleday. Doubleday was a senior divisional commander, and Howard will assume command. And then later that day, following in that norm, General Winfield Scott Hancock the Magnificent, will arrive, and he'll be carrying with him a letter signed by General Meade, commander of the Army of the Potomac. Oh, by the way, General Meade has only been in command, John, 3 whole days. He was placed in command on the 28th of June, placing Hancock in command. So literally across this very critical one day, command of the Army of the Potomac goes across 5 different people. Buford to begin with, then followed by Reynolds, then followed by Doubleday, then followed by Howard, and ultimately late in the day by Winfield Scott Hancock.
0: Confusion, and General Reynolds was the trigger of the confusion when he fell. A brave man, but perhaps in the wrong place. We turn to the decision made by Lee later that day that is also determinative and is a guide to leadership in action under pressure, under strain. Nobody backing you up. You make the call. The book is Battle-Tested Gettysburg Leadership Lessons for the 21st Century by Colonel Jeff McCausland, United States Army retired cavalryman. He's at Dickinson College, visiting professor as well as CEO of Diamond Six Leadership and Strategy, and my colleague. Here we go. General Lee, when we get back. I'm John Batchelor.
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9: President Trump's name stripped off the Kennedy Center. Workers yanking the letters off the building, complying with the federal judge's ruling that the renaming was unlawful. The Justice Department filing

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3: I'm John Batchelor with Colonel Jeff McCausland, United States Army, retired. Jeff walked me through the battlefield a year past of Gettysburg, struck by the fact that how small it is. You can see in all directions where you're going, where you've been, who's coming up. And that day it was no different much than it is today. There were open sight lines. There were trees. There was the rise to the cemetery, to Cemetery Hill, to Little Rapid, Little Big Top and Big Top. All of that is laid out as you walk the field with somebody who knows what they're doing, which is what Colonel McCausland knows. Now, we come to a decision made by Lee late in the first day. Doubleday and Howard have all tucked their men as far as they can across the cemetery road, led by it's still there, the same monument at the head of the cemetery. It's a high ground from the town. They're there desperately holding on as they're pressed not only from Lee's direction, A.P. Hill, but also from the Confederate infantry arriving from the north through the afternoon, pushing them back so that at some point they break, they peel off like the right flank peels off, and they run through the town for the high ground on the Cemetery Hill. Lee sees all this as he comes up late in the day, and here's the decision point. Lee has a decision to make, Colonel. And the decision is, do we press the attack or do I deputize one of my subordinates to discern whether he's got enough oomph left in the daylight to press the attack? I believe he turns to a man named Ewell. What does he tell him?
4: What he tells him is we need to back up a slide, John, and give a little more information on this guy, Ewell and Hill. One of the things that Lee does prior to beginning the campaign is he reorganizes the force. He has to do that because one of his most dependable commanders, Stonewall Jackson, is killed at the Battle of Chambersburg. And so he has to replace him as a corps commander. Also because the Army of Northern Virginia is going to be about 75,000 troops in total. It's the largest probably it's going to be throughout the war. So he decides to now make it into three corps instead of two. So he elevates two of his divisional commanders, Richard Ewell and Ambrose Powell Hill, from being divisional commanders now to being corps commanders. So now you're, if you will, trying to get themselves adjusted to commanding a corps, which is a vastly more complicated level of command. One has to lead through others. One has to anticipate. You can't just see what your organization is doing and give direct orders. So as you suggest, Hill had begun this attack coming in from the west, and Ewell is coming down from the north. And the reason for that is because when Lee learns through a spy that the Army of the Potomac has crossed the Potomac and is closer to him than he imagines, he sends out an order to his three commanders, the two I've mentioned plus Pete Longstreet, to assemble at Gettysburg. And the reason Gettysburg is because that's where the roads go, because he doesn't want to be defeated in detail. So they're advancing on Gettysburg under their orders. In that order, he also says, do not bring on a major engagement until we're all there. And so when Lee arrives the afternoon of 1 July, I'd say, John, he's about as angry as a Confederate gentleman can be at one each Ambrose Powell Hill. What did you not understand about don't get decisively engaged? But then he makes a critical choice and says, there may be an opportunity here. And he sends a message to Ewell, who's been advancing from the north, and you're right, pressing the Yankees who have fallen back to Seminary Ridge, then fallen back through the town, and then fallen back up onto Cemetery Hill and Cemetery Ridge. And he sends a message to Ewell, which is probably the most famous order in the American Civil War, the so-called discretionary order. And he says in that order, take the hill to your front, meaning Culp's Hill and Cemetery Hill, which were adjacent to each other, if you deem it practicable, a very 19th century word, to do so. Okay, gives him an out rather than saying, do it. Ewell

0: who has been just elevated to command is new at this, obviously is a bit lacking in self-confidence. He has also been tutored, if you will, by 1H Stonewall Jackson. He was a subordinate to Jackson, and Jackson did not encourage initiative in his commanders. In fact, had more officers under court-martial charges, supposedly, than the rest of the Confederate Army combined. So you can imagine poor Ewell's dilemma. Here I am in command of a corps for the first time, at the biggest battle, for me at least, for the first time. And my boss is asking me my opinion, and my boss has never asked me my opinion before. And so he hesitates, and he decides not to attack. And oddly, Hancock, who I mentioned a moment ago, would write a letter to his wife a day or so after the battle. And in that letter, he would say, you know, I think if the Confederates had pressed their advantage late on the afternoon of the first day, they would have pushed us off Little Round Top and taken Cemetery Ridge.
1: You make the point that Lee is dealing with a man who's replaced Stonewall Jackson. And Lee and Jackson worked together in several victories. And Lee gave conditional orders to Jackson, who was an interpreter of Lee's conditional orders and had his own sense of the field, a very effective tactical and strategic commander. And Lee is telling Ewell what he would have told Jackson, but Ewell is not the same man for reasons having to do with their background. These are all veterans of the Mexican War. They all know each other. They all graduated from West Point within several years of each other, 41, 42, 44. This is a family affair. And Ewell interprets it, well, you know, we're tired, we'll get him later, and he stands down. Jeff, here, just a minute. That moment, is that the victory that Lee lets get away? Right then.
0: Yeah, I think so, John, without doubt. I mean, I think you put your finger on the critical point. When Lee gives that order, he's giving it to Jackson. Now, that sounds silly, in that, of course, he knew Jackson was dead. But in fact, he had not adjusted his style. And when I do seminars, I talk about leadership style. All of us have a different style, and we adjust our style based on the people who work for us. And as they've worked for us for longer and longer periods of time, they gain confidence, we gain trust in them, and therefore we like to give them more and more discretion. We like to empower them more and more. A classic example would be the relationship between Buford and Reynolds. Reynolds absolutely trusted Buford. Buford says, we should defend on the ridge west of town. That's what we're going to do. Okay? So when Lee gave that order, take that hill if you deem it practicable to do so, he knew full well if he'd given that order to Stonewall Jackson, by the time Jackson got it, he would have already attacked. He would not have even needed the order. He would have been on his way. And I think intuitively, Lee knew that. But in the case of poor Ewell, he was just coming back from being badly injured, had lost a leg, now in charge of a corps, never commanded a corps before, had been, like I said, if you will, mentored by Jackson, who is not a great fan of initiative, and as a consequence, hesitates. And if Lee had pushed on through, I think it would have been a one-day battle. It would have been a Confederate victory. And then you could write your American history anywhere you want to after that.
1: Day two next. Jeff McCausland, John Batchelor.
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9: ABC News, I'm Dave Packer. A dangerous and potentially deadly heat wave has settled over half the country. ABC News meteorologist Melissa Griffin.
10: And this is extreme heat risk. That's because this is a rare, long-duration heat wave with little to no relief at night. So even those overnight temperatures still quite warm, all the way from the Northeast down to Atlanta in that extreme risk. And we're not going to see that relief for several more days.
9: Months after the FBI raided Georgia's Fulton County election office and seized hundreds of boxes of 2020 ballots, the agency is now surging resources into the state, 260 FBI personnel, including intelligence analysts from around the country, to help with the effort. A survivor found alive in the rubble left behind by those deadly earthquakes in Venezuela. First responders say they rescued a security guard in the basement of a collapsed shopping center more than a week after last week's earthquakes. The death toll from the disaster continues to rise, now at 2,595. Thousands still missing. This is ABC News.
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0: I'm John Batchelor, Colonel Jeff McCausland, United States Army retired artilleryman, as well as a visiting professor at Dickinson College and CEO of Diamond Six Leadership and Strategy, guiding us through the Battle of Gettysburg, 1st, 2nd, and 3rd of July, 1863. We're on the second day. The lines have rearranged themselves because the Union Army has arrived overnight. General Meade is on the scene, General Lee's on the scene, all of Lee's three corps have arrived. They're looking at the terrain. Generally, the Union is above, higher up the sloping, rolling hills of Pennsylvania than is the Confederate Army. A detail here, the weapons they're manning are critical to the determination they're making, but they're not up-to-date determinations. Jeff, you make the point that these rifles they're bearing, the Enfield and I think the Springfield, are capable of accuracy of 300 yards, and they're using tactics as if they were firing weapons only good for 100 yards. That would explain, Jeff, some of the decision made about charging into massed infantry. They thought they were in contact closer in. They thought they were safe farther away than they were. So at 300 yards, that's when they started to fall, not 100 yards.
1: No, absolutely correct, John. I mean, we've had this technological innovation of the creation of the mini ball, which is conically shaped. The exterior of a musket in the American Civil War does not look terribly different than a musket in even the Revolution, if not the War of 1812 or the Mexican War. But the interior is what's important. The barrel interior is rifled, and the conically shaped bullet then spins, which stabilizes the bullet, and therefore makes it much more accurate at longer ranges than the standard round mini ball fired down a smoothbore musket in those weapons that had preceded it. This is a classic example, I think, of organizations that have a technological change that is of great significance, but don't adapt or change to meet that new reality. And it's very ironic in a way that the two armies, obviously, are trained in exactly the same way. The training manual for infantry that is used by both the Army of the Potomac and the Army of Northern Virginia, in fact, all Confederate and federal forces, is the standard federal infantry manual that came out of the War of 1812. Both sides are using the same book. And in that book, it says you line up shoulder to shoulder and you bang away. Why? Well, you're firing a musket. It's single shot. A good marksman can fire roughly 3 rounds a minute. And you have a maximum effective range of a couple hundred yards. Okay, and so that's why you do it that way, because you want mass fire out there, throw lots of bullets out there and hope it hits something. But that technological change that makes the rifle now much more accurate at greater ranges, perhaps double the range, without changing your formations means what? You're going to be much more effective, and as a consequence, your casualty rates are going to go up significantly.
0: The Union is ordered to spread out from the Cemetery Hill down as far as they can on the left. They're looking to meet the Confederate advance on the second day. So Meade is saying, this is what you're going to do, and it's hastily done. We're concentrating on the serendipity of battle, I suppose you'd have to say, because an order is given to the 20th Maine, that's Chamberlain's regiment, from the men, loggermen, fishermen, woodsmen from northern Maine. Around the Bangor area, you can see a lot of their background feeds into what they're about to do. They're ordered to reinforce where the Union is close engaged and showing weakness in what is called the Peach Orchard. However, on their way to where they're deployed, they're coming off a line of march, they meet a superior officer who realizes that the left flank of the Union Army is exposed on Little Round Top and Big Round Top, exposed entirely. There's no one assigned to them. Here's the moment, Jeff. I don't want to just emphasize Chamberlain. I want to emphasize the man who decides not to follow orders and reinforce Sickles, but in fact to start a whole new deployment on Little Round Top. Who was he and how did he make that decision?
1: Well, his name is Strong Vincent. He was an attorney from Erie, Pennsylvania. But let me back up a second, John, and provide a little context, because there was two violations of orders, and one actually was a very bad one. And that is, as that line extended, and you're right, from Culp's Hill, Cemetery Hill, down Cemetery Ridge to the Round Tops, the 5th Corps, commanded by General Sickles, Dan Sickles, will arrive and he will occupy the very most southern end of that line. He is concerned that the ridgeline dips down slightly and there's high ground to his front. So without any guidance from General Meade, he will move his corps, the Third Corps, forward into the Peach Orchard, creating a bulge in the line and leaving a gap between him and the unit to his right, to his north. And he will leave Little Round Top totally bereft of any forces except a small signal detachment with wigwag flags. As a consequence, good old Sickles can get hit from three sides, and when Longstreet begins the attack late in the afternoon of the 2nd of July, he is quickly, under enormous pressure, takes enormous casualties in the wheat field, in the Peach Orchard, Devil's Den, and places like that. General Barnes is then ordered by General Meade to move his division forward and reinforce Sickles to make sure the line doesn't collapse. Strong Vincent, that attorney I mentioned a moment ago, is one of the three brigade commanders. And as they are advancing towards the wheat field to reinforce failure, which Sickles has created, the chaos he has created, he actually encounters a lieutenant. The lieutenant is an aide to a brigadier general by the name of Gouverneur Warren. And Warren is the engineer advisor to General Meade. Now, he commands nothing but his horse and two lieutenant aides. He is a staff officer, but he has been up on Little Round Top at the direction of General Meade, sees there's nobody there, sees how critical that high ground is to the survival of the Union defense, and tries to send a message to Barnes requesting he send troops to Little Round Top as soon as possible. No one can find Barnes. I got to tell you, John, I've done lots of research, and I cannot figure out where the hell General Barnes was, but he wasn't there where he could be reached. He encounters Vincent, one of those brigade commanders. Vincent says, "Lieutenant, do you have orders?" The lieutenant says, "Yes, sir," hands him the message and says, "General Warren requests we place troops on yonder hill," meaning Little Round Top. Vincent sized up the situation. His orders are to go directly to his front, to the wheat field. He can see the critical importance of that hilltop. He disobeys his orders and leads his brigade, which includes Chamberlain and his regiment from Maine, a New York regiment commanded by a guy named Patty O'Rourke, and a Michigan regiment up on the defense of Little Round Top. And they arrive, John, on Little Round Top about 30 minutes before the Confederates begin their attack, led by regiments from Alabama and Texas.
0: To be quick, the decision moment will come later on in the battle when Chamberlain and the 20th Maine, I believe they're out of ammunition, or near two. They're all out of ammunition, the whole line of them. And Chamberlain makes a decision to charge. Again, foolhardy, but it works. Why, Jeff?
1: Well, it works because I get surprised, and the Confederates are as tired as the Federal forces are. They've attacked about five or six times. They mount one last attack. You're right. The 20th Maine is about out of ammunition. Vincent, who was killed in the defense of Little Round Top, had ordered Chamberlain to defend this point at all hazards. Translation, die in place right here, because you're the southernmost unit of the entire line. If you collapse, the whole line collapses. So that Chamberlain thinks to himself, it's believed quickly, look, I can defend here, I can retreat, but I can't do that. That violates my orders. Or I can fix bayonets and attack. And that's what he does. And he also puts part of his unit on his left, and they swing around like a barn door closing to envelop the right flank of the advancing Confederates from Alabama. Confederates who are exhausted as well, I think surprised. Fortunately, one company from Chamberlain's regiment has been positioned up on Big Round Top to the south, has come down, and is firing into the right flank of the advancing Alabamians. So they're now concerned they're being attacked by a force unknown on their right flanks. And the Alabama regiment collapses and flees, and the Union forces are able to hold Little Round Top and maintain the line.
0: End of the second day, a couple of minutes for a decision is made that evening by the commanders, Meade and Lee. Meade meets with all of his commanders, and they decide what, Jeff, and then we'll go to Lee. We have a couple of minutes.
1: Yeah, they decide they're going to defend. Now, both Lee and Meade have the same three choices, defend, attack, or leave. And at most battles, it only lasted 2 days, and one side or the other would then depart. So, in fact, that's Meade's choices. He has sent a telegram, which indicates to me that he had already decided that he was going to defend. So he has this meeting, I think, primarily to get buy-in from the other seven corps commanders. Remember, he's only been in command now about 5 days. The corps commanders assembled are his peer group, and he needs to get them on board. So I think going through that discussion, he even takes a vote on the decision to defend, I think it's critical of getting them on board. It's interesting, John, even directs that during that vote of the commanders, the most junior commander will vote first, and they'll vote in reverse order of date of rank to ensure they're not intimidated. About a mile away, Robert E. Lee is residing in a small widow's house that he has taken over on Seminary Ridge. And oddly, he does just the opposite. He talks to nobody. Peter Longstreet, who would normally come see him, does not come to see him. He takes some reports from couriers, and that's it. Takes his own counsel. I think at that point in time, Lee is frustrated. He doesn't think his men have coordinated their attacks well, and so he's going to make the decision. But he's been in command 16 months, John. He's an icon, and very difficult to tell an icon that his idea is a bad one.
0: I'm speaking to Colonel Jeff McCausey, United States Army retired. His book, Battle Tested, Gettysburg Leadership Lessons for the 21st Century, is filled with challenges like this. However, we're going to go to the third day because decisions made here have to do with the very capable and field commander, Longstreet, lowering his head and obeying an order when he might have done otherwise if he'd been in command. I'm John Batchelor.
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14: 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Happert, leaks, cracks, humidity, crawl spaces, the experts in all things basement-y.
0: I'm John Batchel with my colleague, Colonel Jeff McCausland, who walked me through the battlefield of Gettysburg a year past. It is now the third morning of the battle. However, they're aware that there is very much the possibility of a climax this day. The weather is accommodating. The field remains obvious to all sides. The cannons are arrayed along Cemetery Ridge for the Union, along opposite, I believe it's the Seminary, opposite for the Confederates. Notable the Confederate, and Jeff makes a note of this in his book because he's a good artilleryman, The Confederates have short-range cannon, whereas the Union has more than enough long-range cannon. Still, they're walking a field a mile and a half between Seminary Ridge, the seminary is still there, and Cemetery Ridge, where the Union is arrayed. A decision must be made. Lee makes it, and he calls in Pete Longstreet, his trusted corps commander, to confer. Longstreet doesn't like the looks of the land, the day, the plan. He doesn't like anything. How does he handle Lee?
1: Well, he says to General Lee says initially, I want you to conduct an attack up the middle using your corps. And Longstreet says, well, General Lee, my corps was heavily handled yesterday in the effort to envelop the southern end of the Union line. And furthermore, if I move my corps around, I'm your right flank, and we won't have a right flank, and the Yankees will get in behind us. At that point in time, Lee says, you know, you're right. I want you to take General Pickett, who's the commander of the division from Virginia, part of Longstreet's corps. Pickett had arrived the night of the 2nd, so his one division is the last fresh division in the Confederate Army that has not been engaged. And I'll give you two other divisions from A.P. Hill's corps, and then you conduct that attack against the center of the Union line. Lee's logic was the Yankees had been able to hold on the north on the first day. They had been able to hold on the south on the second day. They must be weak somewhere, must be weak in the center. That was his basic logic. Now, one problem that Lee has had, which we haven't mentioned, John, of course, is the absence of his cavalry, which would have done reconnaissance for him and would have offered other opportunities to move the force had he chosen to do so. Stuart was off on a raid. There's a lot of questions about that we don't have time for. And he'll only arrive late on the afternoon, early evening of the 2nd of July, and his force is basically exhausted when they arrive. So that's why Lee, I think, is stuck with this option of attack. Well, when presented with that option now of commanding the one division from Pickett and two divisions from Hill in the attack, that's not much better than the first idea. So Longstreet says, well, General Lee, look here. If two of the divisions are going to come from General Hill's corps, then shouldn't General Hill command this attack? Longstreet wants nothing to do with this. He has already told Lee, this is going to fail. This is going to fail. There is pretty good accounting that Lee doesn't say anything, John. Lee just gives Longstreet what we call the look. And any guy who's been married for more than a couple of years knows the look. He's probably gotten this from his wife at least once or twice, if not more often, which means basically just shut up and do what I'm telling you. At which point Longstreet says, "My apologies, General Lee. I've always been a careful man." But he has already said, "I don't think this attack is going to work." And then he prepares the force as directed, consolidates artillery in a narrow frontage, several hundred guns, to begin an artillery prep on Union lines, which begins about 1 o'clock in the afternoon. That prep will go on for 2 hours, John, which causes problems because smoke will settle in the space in between the two lines, making it difficult to see if, in fact, the Confederate gunners are hitting their targets. And then after 2 hours of firing, the commander of the Confederate artillery will send a message to Pickett, who's going to be leading this attack, and saying, "You need to attack now because I'm about to run out of ammo and I need to preserve ammo to support your attack once it begins." Pickett will ride down the line on Seminary Ridge until he encounters Pete Longstreet sitting on a fence whittling on a stick. He'll hand him that message from the artillery commander, and he will say the following: "Sir, should I go in now?" Longstreet records, and so did Pickett, so it must have been true, that Longstreet is overwhelmed by emotion, knowing this is not going to work, looks up at Pickett, can't say anything, with tears streaming down his face onto his beard, simply nods his head. Pickett then rides off, rides up in front of his Virginians, draws his saber, and says the following: "Up, men, and to your posts, for today you're fighting for old Virginia." And then begins Pickett's ill-fated charge across that 1.5 miles between Seminary Ridge and Cemetery Ridge.
0: A striking moment in 1944 that you point to, Jeff, when Eisenhower must make a similar decision for his team, not anyone to consult, just standing there in the middle of all of the bosses ready to go for tomorrow or not, no matter the weather. Montgomery standing up says, "Just get me on the beach, and the rest." What we're dealing with is morale. Morale for the Allies in 44, morale for the Confederates. And I take it Longstreet had measured his men beaten at that point. Is that correct?
1: I wouldn't say he thought they were beaten. He just thought that the force was insufficient to carry the day. And, you know, it's odd, again, that that meeting didn't occur on the 2nd of July between Longstreet, Ewell, Hill, and Lee, because it seems like Lee really did not have a good, solid assessment of how many casualties he had, in fact, taken on the second day. There are accounts of him riding down Seminary Ridge in the early morning hours of the 3rd of July, and he's startled by seeing so many wounded men along the ridgeline. So when he says to Longstreet, "You know, those three divisions will give you about 20,000 or so men for this attack," actually his math is off by several thousand. Confederate force is quite a bit smaller than that. And then the other thing I find very curious about this, John, is it's based on the assumption that if they can penetrate the Union line, that it will simply collapse and their whole army will collapse into total disarray. There doesn't seem to be an enormous amount of thinking about, okay, let's say this attack works. What do we do then? How do we exploit this particular success, which is something I point out to people a lot when they think about this particular metaphor. If you're planning something, you know, you plan contingencies if things go wrong, to make sure you plan one contingency, which is, what do we do if this really works so we can take advantage of it?
0: The casualty rate was almost 50% in Pickett's charge, Longstreet commanding. Were most of the wounded the cannon fire, or did they get within 300 yards so that they were rifle fire?
1: Hard to say, John. I would say cannon fire probably accounted for the majority. It was closer, actually, to 65% dead, wounded, missing, captured, never seen again, and total casualties.
0: 30 seconds, Colonel. Go ahead.
1: And I say artillery because don't forget, you're firing exploding shells. The initial exploding shells are striking them literally as they come out of the tree line. But then as they get closer, the federal forces will fire canister rounds. And that's bringing the barrel down to a level parallel to the ground and packing a bag, burlap bag full of musket balls or ball bearings into the barrel and basically turning the cannon into a giant shotgun.
0: Colonel Jeff McCausland, United States Army, retired, battle tested is the book. I'm John Batchelor.
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4: ABC News, I'm Dave Packard. The Department of Justice Thursday declined to turn over additional information from the Epstein files as ordered by a judge, arguing the materials include sensitive victim information. Angelina Nikitskov and Ivan Kursunov were the daredevil couple who climbed the Empire State Building in court Thursday.
5: Prosecutors quoting Kuznetsov saying he wanted to do something special for his engagement. But Nikolo's father back in Russia tells ABC News the couple is already married, calling the proposal a performance. I asked them directly.
6: Are you guys secretly already married? 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Why is the power of love message important?
7: 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Right now we're not ready. We just need to relax and sleep.
5: They ducked into the subway, pausing on the stairwell for a kiss.
4: ABC's Aaron Katursky. Ukrainian officials say 27 people killed, nearly 113 injured in overnight Russian attacks. This is ABC News.
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8: Supreme Court allowed the Trump administration to end legal protections for migrants fleeing violence and natural disasters in Haiti and Syria, exposing hundreds of thousands more people to potential deportation. Ultimately, what they're talking about when they're saying this is the wrong ruling is the outcome of the ruling. They're talking about what will happen, right? You'll have to send Haitians back. Haitians could be killed. The position of people like that is you can't do this. This ruling is wrong because if you do it, this bad thing will happen. I'm sorry. I mean, I guess it sounds cold-hearted. That has nothing to do with the ruling. Right now, the question is, does the President of the United States have the ability to curtail the temporary protected status in the manner in which he proposed to do? And they said yes. And I think, by the way, having read the opinions, they're right. It's kind of obvious that they can.
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5: I'm Dave Packer. A dangerous and potentially deadly heat wave has settled over half the country. ABC News meteorologist Melissa Griffin.
6: And this is extreme heat risk. That's because this is a rare, long-duration heat wave with little to no relief at night. So even those overnight temperatures still quite warm, all the way from the Northeast down to Atlanta in that extreme risk. And we're not going to see that relief for several more days.
5: Months after the FBI raided Georgia's Fulton County election office and seized hundreds of boxes of 2020 ballots, the agency is now surging resources into the state, 260 FBI personnel, including intelligence analysts from around the country, to help with the effort. A survivor found alive in the rubble left behind by those deadly earthquakes in Venezuela. First responders say they rescued a security guard in the basement of a collapsed shopping center more than a week after last week's earthquakes. The death toll from the disaster continues to rise, now at 2,595. Thousands still missing. This is ABC News.
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12: 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It's over. It's over. Knick fans, this is not a dream. Your long, long wait has ended. Go ahead and cry. After 53 years, the Knicks are finally NBA champions once again.
13: I've been a fan since Christmas Day, 92. Knicks and Bulls. My mom made me a fan. My mom is going to be here with me. 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
3: ABC News, I'm Dave Packer. Ukraine taking a pounding from new Russian attacks. Officials there say at least 27 people were killed in Kyiv and 113 injured.
4: The death toll, it does continue to climb after Russia unleashed that major drone and missile attack on Kyiv overnight in what the city's mayor described as the most massive attack on the Ukrainian capital. And the Kremlin saying it only targeted military sites, but among the places hit was a nine-story residential building.
3: ABC's Britt Clennett. The Labor Department reports just 57,000 jobs were added in June. That's just half of what was expected. The daredevil couple who got engaged at the top of the Empire State Building released from jail after a brief court appearance today. No plea. They're due back in court next month. The FDA upgrading the recall of hundreds of thousands of bags of popular potato chips. The recall of Zaps and Dirty Brand chips now a level one, the highest risk level. This is ABC News.
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13: President Trump in a social media post says a deal between the U.S. and Iran is now, quote, complete. He says the U.S. Navy blockade of Iranian ports will now be lifted and claims he's authorizing the, quote, toll-free opening of the Strait of Hormuz, the waterway that's been blocked by Iran for months. There's no mention in the president's post about what was agreed to in terms of Iran's highly enriched uranium.
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0: Retirement isn't just about reaching the finish line. 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
0: Tune in to the Financial Safari with Lance Gilman and the team of Northern Alliance Financial, Saturdays at 8 a.m. and 1 p.m., and Sundays at 8 a.m. and 10 a.m. on News Radio 98.5 FM, AM 560, and streaming at WGAN.com.
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4: From ABC News, I'm Dave Packer. The June jobs report showed just 57,000 jobs were added, half of what was expected. ABC's Selena Way.
5: The unemployment rate went down as more people left the labor force. The share of the working age population that's either working or looking for work, that fell to the lowest in 5 years. And economists say it's a bad combination when you have fewer people in the job market as well as fewer people getting jobs. The data also showing that wage gains just simply have not been keeping up with rising prices, something that consumers have been struggling now for quite a while.
4: But those lower employment numbers prompted buying on Wall Street, investors thinking lower employment could lead to an interest rate cut. The daredevil couple who got engaged at the top of the Empire State Building have been released from jail following a brief court appearance. The couple did not enter pleas to multiple felonies, including reckless endangerment and burglary. They're due back in court next month. A person has now been charged for problems plaguing the renovation of the Lincoln Memorial Reflecting Pool in Washington. Three-time U.S. Olympian David Hearn has been indicted on a single count of destruction of property worth over $1,000.
6: President Trump claims
7: they came in with box cutters and they cut it up.
6: Reporters asking U.S. Attorney Jeanine Pirro what Hearn allegedly used.
8: Did he have any tools or was it just his bare hands?
9: Right now, we believe it's his bare hands, both hands.
8: So does that indicate in your belief that it was probably damaged before, or do you believe that he...
9: Oh, he damaged it.
8: Further, but do you believe it had already been damaged before?
9: He damaged the pool.
6: Hearn told ABC News he was biking near the pool when he saw a piece of loose paint in the water and reached out and touched the end. He insists he's no vandal, just a curious, concerned citizen.
4: ABC's Mary Bruce. The extreme heat is not over for some 180 million Americans. More triple-digit feels-like temperatures are on the way Friday. 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
4: A Florida man is dead following a confrontation in a Walmart parking lot. No charges have been filed, but bystanders watched as the man was shot and killed. ABC's Rihanna Nally has more.
12: This confrontation over a parking space turning deadly outside a Walmart in Fort Lauderdale, Florida. leaving 62-year-old Bart DeGuglielmo on the ground, dying of a gunshot wound. An eyewitness telling ABC News it all started 5 minutes earlier with the two drivers yelling at each other through open windows.
4: The U.S. Coast Guard has released video of the agency seizing a boat allegedly owned by Brian and Lynette Hooker. The American woman has been missing since April when Hooker claimed she fell overboard and was swept away. ABC's Victor Oquendo has more from Miami.
13: The Coast Guard boarding the sailboat on May 9th, 1 month after Brian says Lynette fell from their dinghy and was swept away by the ocean. The two men, who are not identified, tell the Coast Guard they are taking that boat, the soulmate, to Fernandina Beach in North Florida.
14: I'm new for the owner.
15: Yeah, is he going to meet you there?
14: I don't think so, okay. No.
15: So right now the boat's being seized?
14: Oh.
13: While the Hookers are not named in the video, sources told ABC News the boat does belong to them. Last month, Coast Guard divers searched for Lynette in a new area off Elbow Key, near where the boat was previously anchored.
4: Iran's Joint Military Command Thursday warned oil tankers moving through the Strait of Hormuz to use its approved routes or face what it calls a forceful response. Dave Packer, ABC News.
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16: Let me tell you, I hate the Goo Goo Dolls. 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
4: ABC News, I'm Dave Packer. A dangerous and potentially deadly heat wave has settled over half the country. ABC News meteorologist Melissa Griffin.
5: And this is extreme heat risk. That's because this is a rare, long-duration heat wave with little to no relief at night. So even those overnight temperatures still quite warm, all the way from the Northeast down to Atlanta in that extreme risk. And we're not going to see that relief for several more days.
4: Months after the FBI raided

0: Georgia's Fulton County Election Office and seized hundreds of boxes of 2020 ballots. The agency is now surging resources into the state, 260 FBI personnel, including intelligence analysts from around the country, to help with the effort. A survivor found alive in the rubble left behind by those deadly earthquakes in Venezuela. First responders say they rescued a security guard in the basement of a collapsed shopping center more than a week after last week's earthquakes. The death toll from the disaster continues to rise, now at 2,595. Thousands still missing. This is ABC News.
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5: I'm AccuWeather meteorologist Joe Lundberg. There's a reason visitors from all over the world stream into southern Maine every summer. With daytime highs averaging in the upper 70s and lows in the 50s, many consider our weather summertime perfection. We also get our share of severe thunderstorms, strong winds, and dangerous lightning. Don't let summer storms sneak up on your plans. Tune in for frequent AccuWeather updates on Southern Maine's official weather station, News Radio 98.5 FM and AM 560 WGAN.
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8: 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Why do we choose July 4th? By most technical measures, the day should be today. Some myths about the founding of our nation from Dr. Richard Bell, history professor at the University of Maryland and author of a new book called The American Revolution and Fate of the World. Richard, give us a couple.
9: One of the most common ones is what historians actually have a name for. They call it the myth of unanimity. And this is the idea we hold today that back then in 1776, every white American was a patriot. That sadly is completely wrong. We think at the start of the American Revolutionary War in 1776, the patriots were a minority group, maybe 40% of the white population, but certainly matched by an equal and opposite number of loyalists and by a significant number of people caught in the middle. We call them neutrals, but you might recognize them as independents or swing voters. So this is actually a civil war among and between these three different American groups.
8: Which, interestingly, ties in Paul Revere to all of this, right, in his famous claim that, the quote, the British are coming. That's probably not what he said based on what you've just said.
9: That's right. It's not what he said as far as we know. There's been tons of scholarship on Paul Revere. Certainly the British Army was in town in Boston at the time. But the idea that every American colonist would have reflexively grabbed their nearest musket and run out to see the British out of town is probably not quite true. We know the American colonists deeply divided about whether armed resistance against the British Empire was the right move or not. It's hard to remember today, but many colonists back then viewed the British Empire as the major source of their trading prosperity and their global security in the world. And many had to think very long and very hard about whether or not to push back against that.
8: Wow. And technically, there were 12 colonies, not 13.
9: We can go much higher, actually. You want to go lower, I want to go higher. I'm going to blow your mind here, Gordon, and tell you that there are close to 30 British colonies in

0: This is the Bloomberg Business of Entertainment report. Paramount is trying to ease European Union concerns over its $110 billion takeover of Warner Brothers. According to a regulatory filing, Paramount formally offered commitments after Competition Commissioner Teresa Ribera questioned the power the company may have when it comes to film distribution in Europe.
1: That's one of the key aspects. Is there other alternatives? Are there other alternatives that producers and filmmakers can find?
0: And she tells Bloomberg competition is not the only issue.
1: There could be limitations in terms of creativity, recognition of cultural heritage, languages, and so on. And that's much more connected to other aspects of sectoral regulation, but that are important, are quite emotional.
0: There are no details regarding Paramount's offer, and the EU authorities set a new deadline of July 22nd to decide whether to clear the deal or open an in-depth probe. The deal still faces hurdles in the U.S. and U.K. Karen Moskow.
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3: From ABC News, I'm Sherry Preston. So many people, so much heat. 180 million Americans feeling it as they begin 4th of July festivities. In Washington, here's ABC's Karen Waugh.
4: In D.C., temperatures are expected to remain in the triple digits throughout the weekend, forcing organizers to delay or even cancel some events. The dress rehearsal for a Capitol 4th concert was closed to the public. The Freedom 250 rodeo was postponed. And Saturday's main event, featuring military flyovers and fireworks, has been pushed back from 1 to 5 p.m.
3: There are also concerns about the heat, humidity, and smoke from all those fireworks. Forecasts are warning about the possibility of air quality issues. That's what's been happening in the east. In the west, says ABC's Melissa Adon, the concern is fire.
5: Windy and dry conditions are fueling deadly wildfires with little relief on the way. Utah's Cottonwood Fire is the largest in the country and is still burning, scorching more than 90,000 acres, destroying more than 100 structures.
3: The heat not stopping the big wedding of Taylor Swift and Travis Kelce at Madison Square Garden this weekend. This Swiftie flew in just to stand outside.
6: I mean, in my brain, it's royalty, that's for sure. I feel like this is the American royal wedding at this point. Yeah.
3: Days after 16 children and 4 adults were removed from a home in Ohio where authorities say they were living in deplorable conditions, Vinton County Sheriff Ryan Kane says his deputies were working another case and had no idea that the kids were even in the small 1,300-square-foot house.
7: Even in 22 years of law enforcement, nothing could have prepared us or me to see the scene. I've never seen human beings live in that condition before. Especially kids.
3: A rare copy of the Declaration of Independence has been found in London. It's one of just 11 known to have survived and is the only copy outside the United States. You're listening to ABC News.
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10: 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It is 6:03. Game wardens and police are searching Rang Pond in Poland for a missing paddleboarder. Authorities say the 51-year-old man fell off his paddleboard Thursday afternoon and never resurfaced after going underwater. Lieutenant Jason Luce with the Maine Warden Service told our info partners at CBS 13 they're making every effort to find the man.
11: We've interviewed several witnesses, and right now Maine Warden Service dive team is deploying an underwater camera, searching the area where The person was last seen.
10: A scuba diver, helicopters, and drones were assisting in the search on Thursday. Crews braved extreme temperatures Thursday while battling a fire at a home that was under construction in Naples. Investigators say nobody was home when the fire broke out on King Hill Road, but three pets died. With temperatures climbing into the 90s Thursday, firefighters say people in the area rushed to help them, bringing them water and ice.
12: Tremendous. My phone's been ringing. I know some of the guys up here at the road, phones have been ringing, just people wanting to drop stuff off. It's been a huge help. We appreciate it.
10: According to CBS 13 News, there were no injuries. The cause is under investigation. A Maine man faces charges after a hit and run in Oxford that left a motorcyclist dead.
13: Police say 62-year-old Rodney Adair was riding his motorcycle on Main Street overnight Thursday morning when he was hit by a truck and died at the scene. The truck driver, 37-year-old Paul Goudreau of Oxford, is accused of leaving the scene of the crash before he was tracked down and arrested. He's been charged with manslaughter, DUI, and aggravated reckless conduct. I'm Frankie Azzarata, News Radio WGAN.
10: Extreme summer heat is forcing Maine growers to change the way they manage both their fields and their crews. At Gorenson Farm in Dresden, crops are battling severe heat stress, which can ruin leafy, sensitive greens and cause fruiting plants to stall. Co-owner Goran Johnson says dealing with the elements is just part of the job.
14: Part of working with Mother Nature, and it's fun and also very challenging too. We're using some tools called crop cares, and it allows our workers to be under shade while they're able to like kind of roll along.
10: And the heat wave is hitting the region this week and putting stress on the grid. At ISO New England, which manages the region's grid, expects to keep up with demand, but says there isn't much wiggle room. A spokesperson tells our information with CBS 13 News, 4 p.m. to 8 p.m. window is when demand usually spikes.
15: It's when folks are typically coming home from work and school, you know, cooking dinners, although you might not want to turn on the oven today, but doing all of those types of activities coming home.
10: To reduce strain on the grid, you can cool your home earlier in the day, close curtains and blinds, and try to reduce your use of appliances during the evening hours. And a split day on Wall Street yesterday as a pullback on big tech overshadowed broader gains in the stock market. The Dow Jones bucked the trend, surging nearly 595 to close a brand new record at 52,900. The S&P 500 managed to stay flat. And a big sell-off in semiconductor and AI stocks dragged down tech-heavy NASDAQ, which fell over 207 points to close at 25,382. And checking sports.
16: The Portland Sea Dogs, a.k.a. the Maine Red Snappers, last night at Headlock Field lost to the Altoona Curve 10-3. The Snappers did get a good pitching performance from starter Gage Zeal, who struck out 8 in 5 innings and left with a 2-1 lead, but his bullpen blew it for him in the 6th by giving up 6 runs. Same 2 tonight at Headlock, with fireworks for the fans at the end of the game. Yesterday, the Boston Red Sox had the day off. They start a 9-game road trip leading up to the All-Star break tonight in Anaheim against the LA Angels. And also tonight, the Hearts of Pine will play FC Naples in Florida. Andy Mountain News Radio, WGAN.
10: And now your latest AccuWeather forecast.
17: The extreme heat warning remains in effect for interior Maine with a heat advisory along the seacoast until 8 this evening. There's an air quality alert until midnight Sunday night. Mostly sunny today with extreme heat and humidity. The high near the record of 97 set in 1898. The AccuWeather real field temperature will head to 106. Tonight, clear to partly cloudy, warm and muggy, though 70. Independence Day, a mix of sun and clouds and not as extreme. There may be a spotty thunderstorm, high 90. For Sunday, partly sunny, less humid, high 84. Even cooler for Monday with clouds and some sun, high 75. Tuesday, partly sunny, high 70. I'm AccuWeather meteorologist Joe Lundberg on Southern Maine's official weather station. 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
10: So whatever you need to do outside, get it done now. 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

0: and good morning on this 3rd of July on WGAN Morning News. I'm your host, Josh Filler, in for Matt Gagnon. And that, I believe, was John Philip Sousa, was it not, Jeremy?
1: Yes, you are correct. Yes. Stars and Stripes Forever.
0: Stars and Stripes Forever. I had that album as a kid. The greatest hits, I think it was, of John Philip Sousa. You can ask my mother. I used to play that album and that particular song over and over and over again.
1: It's a fantastic song. It really is.
0: He captured the patriotic spirit, I think, as well as any composer that's ever lived, at least for this country. I mean, it just sounds American.
1: Absolutely.
0: It's classic. So good morning out there. It's 6:09, coming up on 6:09 here on WGAN on the 3rd of July, although this is the day Jeremy and I were talking earlier that most people are celebrating the 4th of July, at least as far as work goes. So Jeremy, Tony Randazzo, and I are in the studio. I think we're the only people in the building. Is that right?
1: We are.
0: Okay. Which one of you made the coffee?
1: Coast 93.1 and WPOR are doing best of replays right now. And we're live.
0: We're live, baby. So tune in, stick around. We got a great show for you. We'll be taking your calls all morning, 879-9426, 879-WGAN. Yeah, this is the day I'm off from my regular job, and I'm assuming, Tony, you're off from yours as well?
2: Yes.
0: All right. And what do you do?
2: At least I hope. Wait.
0: Actually, are they expecting you?
2: Well, I work in a hospital, which is 24/7, but it's an observed holiday.
0: Okay.
2: So an email went out saying that administrative staff don't have to come in, but it was a little shady how it was worded, so but. I don't know, actually they might be expecting my phone might be ringing during the 7 o'clock news.
0: All right, so if the news drops later this morning, you'll know why.
2: Yeah.
0: Tony had to go back in the office. So what do you do at the hospital, Tony?
2: So I am a clinical support coordinator, which is kind of a unit
0: sounds
2: secretary.
0: Important.
2: Sounds important. Yeah, it's a title that sounds more important than it is. It's unit secretary. I beg people to work shifts, nurses and psych techs. I make charts, order supplies, keep the unit running, book appointments for patients, book rides for them when they discharge, stuff like that.
0: All right. So you make sure the trains run on time. That's important.
2: Yes. Very important.
0: Yes. Doctors are notoriously disheveled and disorganized.
2: Yes, they are. Yeah. Every time they have to fax something, they come to me. It's like, how do I work this thing?
0: That's right. I can do open heart surgery, but I don't know how to use a fax machine. Yeah. Lawyers
2: this
0: are not
2: true.
0: Much better, let me tell you. So that's funny. Well, good. And Jeremy, what's your day job when you're not producing here at GA?
1: Well, I mean, I work for here. I also do some work for Reese Across America. I do that from home. And I also work at a convenience store that's located nearby. And my schedule at none of those jobs ever changes holidays at all. And when holidays come, I'm generally here way more often because it's a holiday.
0: And yeah.
1: I'm the part-time guy that covers holidays.
0: Well, today's a holiday.
1: It is.
0: America's unofficial birthday. Tomorrow's the big B-Day, 250
1: years.
0: Yeah,
1: that's amazing.
0: It is amazing.
1: I think it's something that makes me proud to be alive to witness.
0: That is true, because think about it. The next big one, the 300th birthday, I would be 105, so I'm going to go out on a limb and say I'm probably going to miss that one.
1: I'm pretty sure I'm going to miss that one as well.
0: And if I don't miss it, I won't be aware of it either way, is my view at that stage. So I'm guessing you too, Tony. None of us expects to make it to 300.
1: I'd be 97. I'd be 97 at that time.
0: That's not unheard of.
1: The lifestyle I've lived, I'm not going to make it.
0: Well, at least you're honest.
1: Yes.
0: All right. Yeah, three. I mean, I remember the bicentennial kind of back in 1976. I would have been 5 years old. Coming up on six, so I have some faint memories of it. The thing I remember the most are the fireworks going off by the Statue of Liberty. Now, that may not even be a real memory. It may be something I saw later as a kid and then just associated with the actual moment that it happened, but I'm sticking with my story. That's what I remember. 1976. Yeah, I can't believe that's 50 years ago. So, 250 years. The oldest And I would argue the greatest republic in the world, 250 years. Hopefully we'll make it another 250. The Romans, I think they made it 500 years as a republic, if I'm not mistaken. And then, of course, they turned into an empire. But hopefully we'll make it. But give us a call, 879-9426. Let us know what you think on America's birthday. What would you wish America on her 250th birthday? I think she looks pretty good for 250 years old. She's got some, she's got a few wrinkles here and there. There's no question about that. But overall, it's an amazing feat when you think about it. The fact that we've lasted this long, what, two world wars, a Great Depression, a Civil War. What else? We've had a couple of pandemics thrown in there. The Spanish flu actually happened in the middle of World War One. Can you imagine what that must have been like? You got a world war and a pandemic, and the medicine back then in the, 1913, 1914, wasn't exactly what it is today.
1: Did the soldiers have to wear masks?
0: I don't, you know, I actually saw some articles. You know, we screamed about the masking, and I was no fan of it in this era either. But I was reading articles from San Francisco back in that period, and people were complaining about being told to wear, they weren't called masks, basically cloth coverings over their faces. So they were complaining about it then. We were fighting about masking. Over 100 years ago.
1: That does not surprise me at all.
0: No, it doesn't. And I was a little surprised. I didn't realize that masking was even a thing then, but apparently it was. And people were fighting about
1: it. Yeah, that part is surprising. But
0: yeah, that they, you know, I mean, I guess, you know, if somebody is coughing and heaving up, you know, phlegm and stuff, I guess a natural instinct is to say, A, stay away from me, and B, cover your mouth. So I can understand that. Natural instinct. And I'm sure those cloth coverings were as useful as the surgical masks we were all wearing. I got a funny story. I'm staying out at the beach out at Old Orchard, which is why, Jeremy, I had to ask you to print this morning's schedule
1: sure.
0: for me. So I'm standing there walking down the beach, and I did see a guy wearing a mask walking down the beach. And I thought to myself, really? I mean, the wind is gusting, right? I'm thinking, why? And also, remember, it was like, what, 100 degrees yesterday?
1: Just about.
0: 100 degrees, out on the beach, wearing a mask. And I thought, okay, whatever floats your boat, if that's what you want to do, I'm not gonna yell at you for doing it, but I am going to notice it, and I am going to mock you on the news, on the radio for doing so. But yeah, wearing a mask on 100 degrees out at the beach, my thought was, well, if you're that worried, I guess maybe stay home. I don't know.
1: I mean, even before COVID hit, there were people that I saw that had masks on because their doctors told them they should wear them. So I maybe that was the case with that, but quite honestly, I do agree with you when people are wearing masks just because, ooh. You know, for I don't want to get COVID or I don't want to get the flu. I kind of think it's a little ridiculous.
2: I'm still seeing people wear a mask alone in their cars.
1: Yeah. Hey,
0: that was always my favorite.
1: Yeah, that never made any sense to me.
0: That really does take the cake. When I first saw that during COVID, I thought to myself, wait a minute, who's somebody lying in the back? What's going on here? Yeah, that is probably the ultimate, wearing the mask alone in the car. The beach is probably second. You know, you're out in the open, there's wind blowing, you know, but yes, the mask in the car. Well, my favorite, other than the mask in the car, were the people that would wear the Halloween masks. You know, I saw somebody go into Shaw's with a stormtrooper mask on. Did you guys ever see that one?
2: Wow. I think they're robbing the place, right?
0: Well,
2: a mask in a store.
0: Well,
1: that's what I would think.
0: Well, Tony, you're on to something because a lot of places, a lot of jurisdictions actually have laws. I know this because of my time in New York City, that you could not wear a mask except for on certain holidays for that very reason, that you could hide your identity.
1: Really?
0: Yeah, to perpetrate a crime. Absolutely.
1: Wow.
0: Yep. You're not allowed to.
1: Unbelievable.
0: Yeah, you're not allowed to wear a mask for that very reason. So I think they actually had to amend the law or pass some emergency exemption because in New York, I do distinctly remember you cannot wear a mask anytime, anywhere for that very reason. So, yeah.
1: Like when you climb the Empire State Building and like the that couple did that has been all over the news the last couple of days.
2: I was trying to see.
1: Yeah, we're wearing masks. Yes.
0: Were they?
1: Yes. Yes. And there is actually a rule in the Empire State Building that you're not allowed to be in disguise or wearing masks.
2: Yeah. I'm sure.
1: You know, in or I guess around the building. So that might have been tacked on to one of their charges. I'm not sure, but.
0: I don't think you're allowed to climb it either. Last night,
1: no, no.
2: What is the exact charge for?
1: They literally climbed the top of the radio tower,
0: yeah,
1: and hung a sign, and then they went down, and the guy proposed to the woman on the little base there underneath the radio tower, and yeah, they went down and promptly got arrested, not surprisingly.
0: Now, did they climb this freestyle? Were they wearing parachutes?
1: I have not seen any. Yeah, they were not wearing parachutes at all.
0: And they weren't hooked to anything?
1: No.
0: They were just free?
1: No, apparently there's a Netflix documentary. It's called like Skywalkers or something like that about them. And this is something that they do on a regular basis. So I don't get it. You know, eventually we'll probably be opening the news. Well, nobody has newspapers anymore. We'll probably be looking online and seeing, oh, one of them fell to their death. And
0: at some point,
1: it'll be like, yeah, that was kind of expected.
0: Well, that
1: I hate
0: is,
1: to say it, but yeah.
0: Yeah, that is some very, very strange news. I'll have to do some digging on this couple. I don't understand these people who climb. I mean, on the one hand, I say, wow, just for the sheer guts of doing it.
1: I mean, it is impressive.
0: It is impressive.
1: I will say that.
0: But the problem is if they do fall, they could kill somebody.
1: Because that's true, too.
0: The people on the ground probably had no idea.
1: Well, and all the taxpayer money, the first responders that are sitting there saying, holy bleep, you know,
0: yeah,
1: we got to pay attention to this. Yeah, it's kind of not cool, but.
0: Very strange indeed. All right, Tony Randazzo, let's go yes. over to the newsroom. What other strange news do you have for us?
2: Well, not strange, but we all know the air will be hot. That's not news. But what else is lurking in the outdoor air in Maine that might make your time outside even more miserable? Frankie Azzarotta has a report on that. And can you imagine having to drive over an hour just to fill a prescription? Many in Maine have to do just that. One lawmaker wants to change it. So we are at 74 right now. Here's your latest weather forecast.
3: An extreme heat warning is in effect for interior Maine with a heat advisory along the seacoast until 8 this evening. There's an air quality alert until midnight Sunday night. Mostly sunny today with extreme heat and humidity. The high near the record of 97 set in 1898. Accurate with a real field temperatures to 106. Tonight, clear to partly cloudy, warm and sticky, though 70. Independence Day, times of sun and clouds and not as extreme. There can be a stray thunderstorm, high 90. I'm AccuWeather meteorologist Joe Lundberg on Southern Maine's official weather station. 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

0: All right, welcome back to WGAN Morning News. I am your host, Josh Filler, in for Matt Gagnon on this 3rd of July, 2026, the day before the official birthday for America. We were just talking in the last segment about the couple that climbed the Empire State Building. I do want to point out, though, according to ABC News, they didn't climb the whole building. So they basically got into the building, stayed in the building overnight, and then according to ABC, at 5 a.m. Wednesday morning, a security camera caught them going through a hatch on the 102nd floor.
1: Oh, wow.
0: Uh-huh. Okay. So this is like running that like a marathon, right? You get in on the 25th mile and you sprint to the finish line.
1: Yeah.
0: Oh, I won the marathon. No, they didn't climb the whole building.
1: Last that I read the story, none of those details were available. So thank you.
0: Yes. So, and they did climb the antenna, which apparently, according to ABC, quote, emits a high-frequency radio signal.
1: Yes.
0: That is powerful enough to cause harm to the human body. So apparently the police had to wait for that antenna to get powered down before they could approach them. So they did climb the antenna.
1: And yeah, I know for a fact that's dangerous.
0: Yes.
1: As somebody that mows the lawn at our 1400 frequency, which used to be a simulcast of WGAN, now the Bay. Yes, whenever I mow the grass right around there, I need to put it on low power because I could get radiation poisoning.
0: So these two apparently are going to get married. So maybe they poisoned them. I'm half kidding here, but they may have poisoned themselves and they're never going to be able to have children hanging out at a high frequency radio antenna.
1: So that might be for the best.
0: All right. But for the record, they did not climb the full building.
1: Okay.
0: They good basically 104th floor, which provides access to the building. So they basically climbed the antenna, probably gave themselves radiation poisoning, will never have children, and will probably spend a few years in prison. Who knows? So not exactly a high IQ move, I suppose.
1: No.
0: But there is a guy who there's a guy that walks across a beam. Didn't he walk across a beam between the World Trade Center before they were knocked down?
1: Yes, I believe so. Yeah.
0: And wasn't that actually, was that sanctioned? Was that legal? Do you know?
1: I believe that actually was, he got all the permits and licenses that he needed. I believe, because I don't know how they'd be able to set that up otherwise.
0: Yeah, and I think they did a movie or something on Netflix. I'll have to look at that on the next break too. But I think I remember seeing something about that. I don't have a fear of heights. I mean, I can go up in tall buildings and so forth. But the idea of doing that, I am impressed with anybody. I think it's completely nuts. And I think if you do it unsanctioned, you don't just endanger yourself. You endanger people on the ground, clearly. But I got to tell you, it is impressive, the people that can do that. And there is a guy who does actually climb these buildings. I'll look him up, too. He doesn't start on the 102nd floor, take the elevator, takes the elevator to the 100th. I climbed the Empire State Building, Mom. No. But there is a guy who I think climbed the Sears Tower not that long ago and legitimately climbed it. So that's impressive.
1: And he was allowed to.
0: I don't think so.
1: Oh, okay.
0: I don't think anybody is generally allowed to do that, because to allow it, you'd have to basically cut off, right, everything going on the ground around that. Because again, if the guy falls, and then, you know, if he falls, he's going to splatter all over the ground.
1: Yeah.
0: I mean, it's kind of disgusting. I don't know.
1: Yeah, that is gross.
0: Yeah, it is quite gross. So, but yeah, I do recall seeing a guy that actually climbed a building with no hooks and no parachute, which again is nuts, but you have to respect the courage and the skill. I think there may be better ways to put that skill and courage to use, but nonetheless, it is impressive. All right, we're coming up on a break here on Morning News. When we come back, the phone lines will be open, 879-9426, here on the day before America's birthday on WGAN.

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10: News. I'm Shiri Preston in Tehran. The streets of Tehran packed as days of funeral services begin for former Supreme Leader Ayatollah Ali Khamenei, who was killed on February 28th amid the U.S.-Israeli war. The heat is the big story this 4th of July in the United States. The Jersey Shore is one of the places that's a little bit cooler, says this beachgoer.
11: The water's been a little cool to start off this season, so it's keeping people at bay a little bit, but as you can see now with the heat today, they're going in and they're staying in instead of just running in and running out.
10: Several America 250 events in Washington have been pushed back this weekend to the cooler hours of the evening. After several scrubs because of weather and mechanical issues, a mission to raise the altitude of a space telescope in danger of disintegrating as it reaches Earth's orbit is a go. A craft to robotically change the altitude was launched today. This weekend marks 1 year since the deadly 4th of July flooding in Texas Hill Country. This is ABC News.
12: 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Authorities are searching Rang Pond in Poland after a paddle boarder fell in the water Thursday afternoon. Game Warden's police and a dive team are involved in the search for a 51-year-old man who was out on the water with family members. Lieutenant Jason Luce with the Maine Warden Service spoke to our info partners at CBS 13.
13: Around a little after 1 p.m. this afternoon, the Androscoggin County Sheriff's Department received a 911 call about a subject that had fallen off a stand-up paddleboard.

0: and was missing under the water.
1: Authorities are using helicopters and drones to search the water, and parts of the beach are blocked off Thursday. Smoke from Canadian wildfires could have air quality impacts here in Maine over the holiday weekend.
2: The Maine Department of Environmental Protection says particle pollution levels could rise to unhealthy levels. An air quality alert is in effect statewide through Sunday. That is, Maine is downwind from large wildfires that are burning in Canada near the Colorado-Utah line. I'm Frankie Azzarotta, News Radio WGAN.
1: Rural communities in Maine will have to wait longer for relief from a growing prescription shortage. The Maine Board of Pharmacy missed its deadline this week to establish rules for remote dispensing machines. The town of Jackman already secured a grant for equipment and partnering with the Bangor Pharmacy, but legally cannot plug it in. State Senator Brad Farron, who sponsored the law, says the bureaucratic delay is unacceptable.
3: And now the state can't get out of their way to give them the tool they need to care for the people up there. That's wrong.
1: Farron says he is requesting an immediate meeting with state regulators to find out why the deadline was missed. Meanwhile, the Department of Professional and Financial Regulation says the staff hope to draft a proposal ready later this year. Lewiston police say an 18-year-old shot two people in the face with what appears to be a high-powered pellet gun, causing serious injuries. Officers said the shootings took place Wednesday night at two different locations on Lewiston Street. They say victims are expected to undergo surgery to remove projectiles in their face and neck. Police arrested Ahmed Yusuf of Lewiston for the shooting and charged him with felony assault and reckless conduct. He's being held at the Androscoggin County Jail on $100,000 cash bail. Four people have filed a federal lawsuit against Maine Secretary of State Shenna Bellows. They accuse her of incorrectly using old court agreements to throw out signatures that were being gathered to force statewide ballot question on a new law. That new law would stop transgender athletes from playing in girls' sports. Bellows threw out thousands of signatures that were collected. She argued that some out-of-state signatures collected forgot to check off a required box on the paperwork. The lawsuit asked the federal judge to rule that Bellows did not have the power to eliminate those signatures. And a hiker is dead after suffering a medical emergency Thursday in the heat in New Hampshire. New Hampshire Fish and Game says it responded to a call around 2 o'clock from Mount Major. Officials say a 68-year-old hiker was able to call 911 but stopped communicating with the dispatcher. He was nearly a mile from the trailhead. Hikers who found him a short time later tried CPR, and first responders tried life-saving measures as well, but they say the man died. His name has not been released. A split day on Wall Street yesterday as a pullback on big tech overshadowed broader stock market gains. Dow Jones bucked the trend, surging nearly 595 points to close at a brand new record of 52,900. The S&P managed to stay flat, and a heavy sell-off in semiconductor and AI stocks dragged down tech-heavy NASDAQ, which fell over 207 points yesterday. And checking sports with Andy Mounter.
4: The Portland Sea Dogs, a.k.a. the Maine Red Snappers, last night at Hadlock Field, lost to the Altoona Curve 10-3. The Snappers did get a good pitching performance from starter Gage Zeal, who struck out 8 in 5 innings and left with a 2-1 lead, but his bullpen blew it for him in the 6th by giving up 6 runs. Same two tonight at Hadlock, with fireworks for the fans at the end of the game. Yesterday, the Boston Red Sox had the day off. They start a 9-game road trip leading up to the All-Star break tonight in Anaheim against the LA Angels. And also tonight, the Hearts of Pine will play FC Naples in Florida. Andy Mountain News Radio, WGAN.
1: Now your latest AccuWeather forecast, Joe Lundberg.
5: The extreme heat warning remains in effect for interior Maine, with a heat advisory along the seacoast until 8 this evening. There's an air quality alert until midnight Sunday night. Mostly sunny today with extreme heat and humidity. The high near the record of 97 set in 1898. The AccuWeather with the real field temperature will head to 106. Tonight, clear to partly cloudy, warm and muggy, though 70. Independence Day, a mix of sun and clouds, and not as extreme. There may be a spotty thunderstorm, high 90. For Sunday, partly sunny, less humid, high 84. Even cooler for Monday with clouds and some sun, high 75. Tuesday, partly sunny, high 70. I'm AccuWeather meteorologist Joe Lundberg on Southern Maine's official weather station. 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

0: All right, welcome back to WGAN Morning News. I'm your host, Josh Filler, in for Matt Gagnon on this 3rd of July, 2026, the day before America's official 250th birthday. So in the last segment, we were talking about scaling skyscrapers. The guy that did it old school, climbed it, was Dan Goodwin, also known as Spider Dan. He climbed the Sears Tower. Now I guess it's called the Willis Tower. I didn't even know that. He used suction cups and specialized climbing gear while dressed in a costume made a Spider-Man costume. And apparently there's a French version of this guy, Alan Robert, who is referred to as the French Spider-Man. So there are people out there who were actually climbing these buildings and not popping out on the 102nd floor. But again, I wouldn't recommend you try this at home, kids. Probably not the best idea you can come up with. But nonetheless, that's who it was. Dan Goodwin, also known as, quote, Spider Dan. All right, our phone lines are open, 879-9426, 879-WGAN. So one of the things I was thinking about here on America's 250th birthday, or at least the day before, is one of the things that comes out of the Declaration of Independence. But before I get to that, we do have a caller on the line. Jeremy, who is it? Steve from Westbrook?
1: That is Steve.
0: All right. Does this line work? Because I know we were having some issues with line one.
1: Yeah, we can go ahead and do that.
0: All right. Let me check him out. All right. Steve, good morning. You're on WGAN Morning News. What's on your mind?
2: Good morning, Josh. This line is clear. There's no static on it.
0: So all right. Go ahead, my friend.
2: We're good. Well, let's talk about, the Declaration of Independence and the 4th of July, 1776, at which time America rebelled against the royal corporations of King George III. But, Josh, in 2026, a new corporate royalty has arisen to oppress us all over again. The Epstein class, which actually includes a Saudi and British royalty, as we found out. And Americans sense it's time for a new revolution now. The billionaire sob stories, like that these poor oligarchs are being, threatened by dirty commies. These stories just aren't flying anymore, Josh. You know, democratic socialists are not just attacking Republicans. They're going after their own Democratic Party.
0: Yes, they're eating their own. Yes,
2: yeah,
0: they're
2: eating
0: their own.
2: And they're going after the Epstein class that controls both parties.
0: Oh, and do you favor this? Do you favor the socialists, the socialist revolution? Is that what America needs on her 250th birthday?
2: I don't like the corporate socialism that we're under right now. People know what's up with this billionaire control.
0: Okay, but my question to you was, do you favor the current socialist uprising in the Democrat Party, and do you want to see it replace America on her 250th birthday?
2: I want to see free market capitalism. I want to see things that...
0: Okay, all right, you want to see free market capitalism. I fully agree with you, but I don't think you could find anything more antithetical to that than the so-called Democrat socialists who embrace Marxism and Leninism.
2: No, let me make a distinction. They're trying to bust up corporate socialist monopolies.
0: Yes, okay, I agree with you. And they're also trying to replace it with their own.
2: Well, I favor what the progressives are doing, and
0: okay, Steve. So you want to burn the village in order to save it? Is that your
2: no? I want to stop the criminals in order to save America.
0: You don't have to sacrifice free market capitalism, free politics, the Bill of Rights to do that. But that's exactly what the Democrat socialists will do if they ever get power in this country. God forbid.
2: Well, are you in favor of continued monopoly capital that is buying up housing, which, Donald Trump has opposed the housing bill that was bipartisan passed in Congress that stops, the Blackstone Group, the Blackwater Group from buying up affordable housing in South Portland.
0: Well, my understanding is, Steve, he's going to sign that in that he was protesting because the SAVE Act hasn't been passed. Look, there's things that need to happen with housing, not least of which you need to build more housing, okay, or decrease the demand for housing. How about that for free market capitalism? All right, Steve, we appreciate the call. Happy 4th of July. All right. Yes, I agree. There are definitely some challenges in our system today, but you don't save a village by burning it. The Democrat socialists out there are absolutely anti-American. They oppose pretty much everything the Declaration of Independence and the Bill of Rights outlines. They hate America. They're very clear about it. They don't hide who they are. And when people tell you who they are, listen to them. You cannot say that you love America and want to save America if the foundation of your ideology is to, quote, end Western civilization as we know it. Those two things are mutually exclusive. It's impossible. And these people have been very clear. In fact, there was just another one of them, just one out in Colorado, some 29-year-old socialist, just won a Democrat primary. The Democrats are being eaten alive as we speak. And they've got a choice. They can either try to make peace with this monster, which won't work. The monster will still eat them. Or they can try to stand up and defeat it. I don't know if it's too late for that because they have helped build this monster really over the last 30 plus 40, 50 years even, especially in the last 10 years. And they've used the existence of Donald Trump to rationalize it or excuse it or pretend that it doesn't exist because Trump was the problem. Well, now they're finding out that the first ones to go are themselves. They're going to be the first ones that go. And you're witnessing it in real time, whether it's in New York, whether it's now in Colorado. There'll be other places. There's a couple of them running for the Senate in Michigan. They're everywhere, and they're not going away. And as I said last week on Inside Maine, the only way this ends for the Democrats is to defeat these people in the primary. And the only way it ends for America is if these people lose in the elections. If they win, I mean, think about it. If they actually win, if they keep winning primaries and then they go on to win general elections, what incentive do they have to stop? None. There's no incentive. And they won't stop. They'll keep coming. I mean, look, we've nominated one of them here in Maine. In Maine, of all places, we've nominated a socialist with a Nazi tattoo to be the next United States Senator to replace arguably the most moderate member of the United States Senate. I mean, Susan Collins, whatever you think of her, she is not a fire-breathing conservative, okay? She's not a Senator Tuberville from Alabama. She's not Ted Cruz from Texas. She's a moderate, and yet the left want to destroy her at the same time. It's unbelievable. All right, let's go to Keith in Freeport on line one. Keith, you're on Morning News. What's on your mind?
3: Good morning. You mentioned being 5 years old when it was the 200th. I was sort of surprised that it was 250 this year because I can remember the 200th. I had a really good friend who had an apartment at 155 Riverside Drive, and a year before we both at the same time hit on the idea we're having a big party on the 4th to celebrate the 200th. And it was perfect because all the tall ships sailed down the river and then turned around at the GW Bridge, so we had the view. And the night before, we drove across the Verrazano, we went down to the Battery and went to Katz's Deli, figured that was a good American tradition for dinner, and then drove across the Verrazano Bridge and took the Staten Island Ferry back to New York, and it was great because all the military ships were in the harbor and lit up, and it was really a lot of fun.
0: Wow, that's great. I mean, again, like I said, I don't know if my memories are real or if I'm just remembering seeing something after the fact and associating it with it, but good for you, and that's great that you remember the 250th, and obviously you're going to witness, you saw the 200th, and now you're going to see the 250th, so I'm a little jealous, Keith. That's a great story, and happy 4th of July.
3: Yeah, and you're right. I probably won't make the 300.
0: I'll go out on a limb, Keith, and say you probably won't. But, hey, 2 out of 3 ain't bad. All right. Yes, give us a call, WGAN here, 879-9426, 879-WGAN. Let us know your 4th of July stories. If you remember America's bicentennial, by all means, let us know. Listening to Keith's story brought back memories of my time living in New York City, which were great. It was a time of rebuilding, a renaissance for New York. Rudy Giuliani took the city from the abyss that it was in and made it America's safest large city and really led a 25-year renaissance, not just for New York, but really for all cities. I mean, a lot of people, a lot of millennials may not remember this or don't know this, but, you know, America's cities went into decay in the 1970s. The whole white flight and the birth of the suburbs. I mean, that was really how the suburbs were born into the modern form that they are today, was people were fleeing the cities, going into the suburbs, escaping the crime, escaping the degradation. And America's cities were more or less written off. They were play places for the super wealthy that at least worked there and could go out at night at some places at some times. But for the average person, it was unlivable. And then Rudy Giuliani came along in the early 1990s, 1993 to be exact, and began a process of cleaning up the streets and making the streets safe. And once that happened, businesses started to move in, families started to move in, and you saw this incredible rebirth, again, not just in New York, other cities followed suit, Boston, Chicago, even Los Angeles to some degree. And, you know, a lot of people may take that for granted, but if you go back and look at some of the videos, the archival footage, you'll get a real sense for how bad things can get. But with that, I think we need to go over to the newsroom to get an update from Tony. Tony, what's going on?
4: Yes, so the search will continue today at Rang Pond State Park in Poland for a paddleboarder that went underwater and never resurfaced yesterday. Also, we have a fire in Lewiston and Naples yesterday to tell you about. And we will talk about the heat and its effect on the power grid and on the Portland Jetport. We're at 75 right now in Portland. Here's your latest weather forecast.
5: An extreme heat warning is in effect for interior Maine with a heat advisory along the seacoast until 8 this evening. There's an air quality alert until midnight Sunday night. Mostly sunny today with extreme heat and humidity. The high near the record of 97 set in 1898. Accurate with a real field temperatures to 106. Tonight, clear to partly cloudy, warm and sticky, though 70. Independence Day, times of sun and clouds and not as extreme. There can be a stray thunderstorm, high 90. I'm AccuWeather meteorologist Joe Lundberg on Southern Maine's official weather station. 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

0: All right, 6:53 on WGAN Morning News. A little jazz singer. That was a pretty good flick. That was a remake. I did not know that at the time when it had first come out. I think the first jazz singer movie was the first movie with sound, I believe. Tell me if I'm wrong. Give me a call, 879-9426. But I do believe, Jeremy, that was the first movie in Hollywood that actually had sound. Did you know that?
1: I did not. I know nothing about that. I just know the Neil Diamond song.
0: I just work here.
1: Because we used to have to sing that on fourth grade music class.
0: You had to sing Neil Diamond?
1: Yes. Neil Diamond, Coming to America.
0: That
1: we
0: is
1: did
0: a good song.
1: We did a whole performance on the stage singing that song.
0: Okay.
1: Everywhere around the world, they're coming to America.
0: All right.
1: Yeah.
0: Well, it's a good tune, and it was a pretty good movie. I think that was Neil Diamond's first and only acting gig. I don't think he was in anything else after that.
1: Huh. Okay.
0: You know, but anyway. It was. I remember watching that movie back when I was a kid. I think I saw it on HBO, if I'm not mistaken. That's how old HBO is. That thing's been around.
1: HBO has been around for a while.
0: Around for a long time. It's at least since the 1970s. I think it came around in 78.
1: I think late 70s.
0: Yeah, 78, 79. Yeah, it's been around for a very, very... I think it switched owners.
1: I think that was the first pay cable channel that you had to pay for.
0: I think you could be correct about that. And you used to get a pamphlet. Okay, they would send you a monthly pamphlet and you could...
1: I remember those.
0: And it would
1: yes.
0: have the schedule.
1: Yes.
0: It would have an actual schedule
1: yes.
0: of programming for the month. Yeah.
1: Oh, my word.
0: Oh, yeah. Going
1: We're
0: back,
1: aging ourselves.
0: We are. And if I recall, there was the cable box was brown and it had these buttons that you would push down to get to the channel that you want. There was no click. There was no remote.
1: Okay.
0: You had to get up.
1: So what we had in my house when I was a kid, it was there was a very long cable and the sliding thing and whatever channel you were on, like the number, was lit up. And so, you know, if you were on channel 8, for example, 8 was lit up, or you'd slide it to 13, or you'd slide it to 22.
0: Okay.
1: And yeah, that's...
0: And the one channel, I don't know, I don't know why I remember this, but I used to watch it religiously as a kid, channel 56.
1: Yes.
0: Creature double feature.
1: Yes, yes, I remember that very well.
0: Godzilla. It was the Godzilla network.
1: Yep.
0: It had the guy dressed as a Muppet, Godzilla, knocking over the model cities. Yeah, Creature Double Feature. I used to watch that religiously as a kid.
1: I also used to like the Movie Loft out of Channel 38 out of Boston.
0: Channel 38.
1: And
0: Yes.
1: Yeah, Dana Hershey.
0: Okay.
1: Yeah.
0: Yeah. That was when cable was maybe 10 channels, if that, maybe a few more, I don't know. But yeah, HBO.
1: Yes, and in Southern Maine, we had the Boston channels.
0: Yes. Well,
1: we had all the Portland channels, but the Boston channels, no offense to any of our friends in the, you know, TV stations here. The Boston channels were better.
0: Well, yeah. Maine at the time, I think, had a population of less than 1 million people.
1: Right.
0: There really wasn't much infrastructure here. There was nothing here. There was nothing here. So I think that's why my parents moved here, was to get away from Boston. I think we moved to Brunswick.
1: I can understand that.
0: That was probably a little bit too rural. But yeah, Portland... I mean, Portland has grown, but it's still pretty small for cities. But yeah, Portland was tiny back then, and there was no infrastructure. You had the three channels, and that was it. And you had the rabbit ears. That's how you got your channel. If you didn't have cable, and most people did not have cable back then, as far as I recall, that was not the norm. And now more and more people are dropping cable in order to go to streaming, so... Yes, Channel 56 and Channel 38, the Boston channels. God. Yep, time does fly. So, can we take Gordon after the next break? I think we'll go to Gordon afterwards. So, because I know we're coming up on a break here on WGAN Morning News. Our phone lines are open, so give us a call, 879-9426. The phone lines are going to be open all morning. That's 879-WGAN. So when we come back, we will take Gordon's call. So Gordon, hang on for us out there. We'll get back to you right when we come back, right after these messages on WGAN.

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4: From ABC News, I'm Sherry Preston. From East Texas up through Boston, extreme heat has left 180 million of us baking.
5: It feels sticky. It does not feel the best.
4: An attendee at Summerfest in Milwaukee, where they've suspended the rules and allowed people to bring water bottles in. ABC's Karen Haw has more.
6: Feel like temperatures topping 110 degrees from the Gulf Coast to the Northeast. In Berks County, Pennsylvania, more than 100 people were treated for heat-related illnesses while waiting to see a historic train. At the Phillies game, free water and misting stations helped fans stay cool.
4: In Washington, where some America 250 events have been pushed to the late evening and afternoon, people say it's very hot. Federal agents headed to Fulton County, Georgia, to look for evidence of voter fraud that's never been proven.
7: The FBI is now surging more than 250 personnel from field offices across the country to help with the Georgia investigation. An internal memo calling it a, quote, priority investigation. Agents raided the Fulton County, Georgia election office earlier this year, seizing ballots. Georgia's 2020 votes were counted three times, every count affirming Joe Biden's win.
4: ABC Sophie Flay. Well, they've done it, launched the three-armed spacecraft that will take a space telescope to a lower orbit.
8: It was the middle of the night in the South Pacific when the bay doors of a modified passenger jet opened at 40,000 feet, and a rocket carrying a three-armed robot called Link dropped out and then blasted off. In the coming days, Link will rendezvous with the Neil Gehrel Swift Observatory, and if everything works, it'll hoist that space telescope into higher orbit, buying it several more years of life, sending back incredible images of the universe. Jim Ryan, ABC News.
4: In Tehran, funeral services beginning for the slain leader Ayatollah Ali Khamenei, killed in a U.S. airstrike early in the war. The events will take days and millions are expected. You're listening to ABC News.
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11: 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Game wardens and police are searching Rang Pond in Poland for a missing paddleboarder. Authorities say the 51-year-old man fell off his paddleboard Thursday afternoon and never resurfaced after going underwater. Lieutenant Jason Luce with the Maine Warden Service told our info partners at CBS 13 they're making every effort to find the man.
12: We've interviewed several witnesses, and right now Maine Warden Service dive team is deploying an underwater camera searching the area where the person was last seen.
11: A scuba diver, helicopters, and drones were assisting in the search on Thursday. Crews braved extreme temperatures yesterday while battling a fire at a home that was under construction in Naples. Authorities say no one was home when the fire broke out on King Hill Road, but three pets died. With temperatures climbing in the 90s Thursday, firefighters say people in the area rushed to help them, bringing them water and ice.
1: Tremendous. My phone's been ringing. I know some of the guys up here at the road, phones have been ringing, just people wanting to drop stuff off. It's been a huge help. We appreciate it.
11: According to CBS 13 News, there were no injuries. The cause is under investigation. Investigation also underway in Lewiston after a massive fire tore through a home on Goff Street yesterday. Emergency crews rushed to the scene just before 11 a.m. near Pleasant Street after receiving multiple 911 calls. First responders found the single-family home heavily engulfed with intense flames breaking through the rear of the building in the attic. Firefighters used multiple lines to knock down the blaze. Authorities say no one was home at the time of the fire and no injuries have been reported. A Maine man faces charges after a hit and run in Oxford left a motorcyclist dead.
13: Police say 62-year-old Rodney Adair was riding his motorcycle on Main Street overnight Thursday morning when he was hit by a truck and died at the scene. The truck driver, 37-year-old Paul Goudreau of Oxford, is accused of leaving the scene of the crash before he was tracked down and arrested. He's been charged with manslaughter, DUI, and aggravated reckless conduct. I'm Frankie Azzarata, News Radio WGAN.
11: And the heat wave in Maine in the region is putting stress on the power grid. ISO New England, which manages the region's grid, says it expects to keep up with demand, but there isn't much wiggle room. A spokesperson tells our info partners at CBS 13, 4 p.m. to 8 p.m. window is when demand usually spikes.
14: It's when folks are typically coming home from work and school, you know, cooking dinners, although you might not want to turn on the oven today, but doing all of those types of activities coming home.
11: To reduce strain on the grid, you can cool your home earlier in the day, close curtains and blinds, and try to reduce your use of appliances during the evening hours. And the Portland Jetport issued a safety warning for crews working out on the tarmac during this week's intense heat wave. One point Thursday, surface temperatures on the Jetport's asphalt runways hit 136 degrees. Airport Director Paul Bradbury tells our info partners at CBS 13 that crews are being told to take breaks, even if it means short delays.
15: That includes fuelers, all of the bags, all of the and all of the operations to get those planes in and out. Safety is where it all starts. So making sure that team members are safe and they're taking care of themselves, because heat exhaustion can creep up on you.
11: There were some minor flight delays at the Jetport yesterday. A split day on Wall Street as a big pullback in big tech overshadowed broader gains in the markets. Dow Jones bucked the trend, surging 595 to a brand new record at 52,900. S&P stayed flat, and a big sell-off in semiconductor and AI stocks dragged down the tech-heavy NASDAQ, which fell 207 points yesterday. And here's sports with Andy Mounter.
16: The Portland Z-Dogs, a.k.a. the Maine Red Snappers last night at Hadlock Field, lost to the Altoona Curve 10-3. The Snappers did get a good pitching performance from starter Gage Zeal, who struck out 8 in 5 innings and left with a 2-1 lead, but his bullpen blew it for him in the 6th by giving up 6 runs. Same 2 tonight at Hadlock, with fireworks for the fans at the end of the game. Yesterday, the Boston Red Sox had the day off. They start a 9-game road trip leading up to the All-Star break tonight in Anaheim against the LA Angels. And also tonight, the Hearts of Pine will play FC Naples in Florida. Andy Mountain News Radio, WGAN.
11: And how hot will it get, and when will the heat break? Here's Joe Lundberg with answers.
17: The extreme heat warning remains in effect for interior Maine, with a heat advisory along the seacoast until 8 this evening. There's an air quality alert until midnight Sunday night. Mostly sunny today with extreme heat and humidity. The high near the record of 97 set in 1898. The actual, the real field temperature will head to 106. Tonight, clear to partly cloudy, warm and muggy, though 70. Independence Day, a mix of sun and clouds, and not as extreme. There may be a spotty thunderstorm, high 90. For Sunday, partly sunny, less humid, high 84. Even cooler for Monday with clouds and some sun, high 75. Tuesday, partly sunny, high 70. I'm AccuWeather meteorologist Joe Lundberg on Southern Maine's official weather station. 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
11: 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Next low tide at Portland Harbor, 7:59. High tide at 2:18 this afternoon. I'm Tony Randazzo, News Radio WGAN.

0: All right, welcome back. 7:08 on WGAN Morning News. I'm your host, Josh Filler, in for Matt Gagnon. Gordon from Bowdoin has been patiently waiting on the line, so let's go to Gordon. Gordon, thanks for waiting. What's on your mind?
1: Well, what's on my mind is because of your background in studying law, and I didn't study law, but there's things that I studied engineering, so I had to learn political science and all that, and I actually learned that from the textbooks from Hillsdale College.
0: Okay. And I love Hillsdale. I actually did some online courses with my kids.
1: Yes, I did them myself, but the books that they give to all their students there, I own a set of those books, mm-hmm. like 6,000 pages of original source information. So now, one thing about our Constitution was inducted in, and I had to do this on self-study because I didn't, even though I understand engineering and mathematics and things like that, the thing with philosophy that came from our antiquity, or in other words, Athens, with the Jewish background from the beginning of Western civilization, in my opinion, from the Old Testament. And we have a problem going on in our country with this communism and this thing of they want to burn down everything, like you mentioned earlier. And there's an item I did mention this to Matt earlier this week. However, there's one item I never got to mention to him about how our Constitution was derived from the golden area, these fabulous founders,
0: yeah.
1: who had such an immense education. And what I want to bring up is the natural law. I had a difficult time understanding the natural law. But Larry Arnn's professor in college out there in California actually wrote the speech, if you remember, from 1965. I'm not saying you personally remember.
0: Well, I don't remember it personally because I wasn't around by then, so I didn't come around until 1970. But anyway, go ahead.
1: No. I wanted to mention the speech when the Arizona senator
0: Barry Goldwater,
1: who ran against the president, who was from Texas,
0: Lyndon Johnson. Okay. Yes, Goldwater, yes. Johnson. Unfortunately, Johnson ran the table against old Barry. But go ahead.
1: Yes, I was a young man, basically early high school when I went through that. You could see those commercials on TV about nuclear weapons and that, and they devastated him. However, if you remember the speech, Larry Arnn's professor actually worked for Goldwater, and he wrote that speech. And from his textbook, or his book that Larry Arnn taught him from, maybe I didn't say that properly, I'm sorry, but I actually bought that and purchased it myself. And that's where I learned the natural law and a lot of understanding of how that, and then we find the natural law is installed in our Constitution as well as our Constitution.
0: Yeah, inalienable rights. It's in the Declaration of Independence, including life, liberty, and the pursuit of happiness.
1: Right. I was wondering, because the premise of my call is, you studied law, obviously, you have an attorney.
0: Okay.
1: So I just wanted you to share that, maybe not with me on the open line, but when you have spare time, it's to delve into the natural law, because I think it's a difficult concept to learn some of it, even though we know it comes from God, and that's how they they're using that. But to really understand it is very difficult. I don't know if you found it difficult, but anyways, that's my question to you, is if you would discuss the natural law after I get off the phone.
0: That's all right. Well, we appreciate the call, Gordon. Thanks. Yeah, I mean, natural law is, as Gordon said, I mean, it basically is a philosophy and a theory that holds that there are certain objective truths in the universe, certain basic moral principles, and inherent rights that are derived therefrom. And as Jefferson wrote in the Declaration of Independence, that includes life, liberty, and the pursuit of happiness, which I want to come back to. There was a recent report that came out. It's called the World Happiness Report. Yeah, I didn't know one existed either, but apparently it does. And I do want to talk about that later in the show, about where the United States stands and what are some of the challenges. But yeah, as far as, you know, natural law is concerned, it's one of the fundamental differences between the left and the right. The right believes in natural law and that these rights are derived from God and from objective truth and not government, and that government's job is to protect those rights. That's why we establish the government. The left believes that these rights exist at the whim of government, that they can be taken, they can be given, depending on who is in government and which direction the government wants to go. Natural law is alien to the left-wing mind because, quite frankly, God is. I mean, at its most extreme level, communism is atheism. I mean, if you look at all of the communist countries, whether it's Soviet Union, Cuba, China, one of the first things they do is go after organized religion and destroy it, or at least try to destroy it. And so this is one of the big differences between the left and the right, and it's most clear when you deal with extremes like communism. But natural law and natural rights hold that these things cannot be taken from you by people because they were not given to you by people, is the core of it. I mean, there's more to it. We don't have the time to get into it in more detail. But that is the fundamental premise of it, and it's a very, very important distinction. It's one of the things that separates the founding of this country from so many others, which is, again, that these concepts, the foundation, the pillars of the United States, are derived from natural law, derived from God, derived from our Creator, right? And that, as a result, any attempt to take them away is, by definition, inappropriate, wrong, indefensible. They don't operate in a vacuum. No right is absolute. All of these things have to coexist with one another, right? You don't have a free speech right to yell fire in a crowded theater and cause a panic and have somebody, you know, get trampled. This is the textbook example every law student learns when they go to law school. But yeah, it's something that is quite uniquely American. And something that I'm sure most Americans never learned in school. You shouldn't have to learn this in law school. The Hillsdale College is one of my favorite universities. I think it's the only college in America that doesn't take any federal funding. So it's not bound in any way to federal mandates or edicts, as they may be, depending on who's in the White House or whatnot. And they've got great courses online that are free. I am not paid. I'm not a paid sponsor for Hillsdale, but I went online and did a bunch of the courses with my kids. I wanted them to learn some of this stuff and hear it from professors who weren't going to trash the founding of America and look through it, not through rose-colored glasses either, but to, you know, give an honest historical assessment of how the country was founded, what the founding principles were, what actually happened. American history is fascinating. I mean, put the partisan, you know, issues aside, the people that built this country were incredible people. I mean, just incredible people. The guts that they had to go out and basically not just go out into an unknown territory. I mean, moving west back in the late 1700s, early 1800s, it was like going to Mars. It was like going to the moon. They had no idea what was there. They had no idea what to expect. And if nature itself wasn't hostile enough, yes, there were Indian tribes that were extremely hostile to the westward moving of the new republic. And we obviously had great conflicts as a result. But it was an incredible story, moving all the way from the East Coast of the United States, all the way to California. So Again, fascinating stuff. Hillsdale is a great resource if you want to learn about this stuff in a truly historical context and getting away from, yes, the founders were white men. Yes, the founding fathers owned slaves. And yes, they were imperfect, but they also were incredible men who built the greatest republic the world has ever known and did it by defeating the world's most powerful empire in the process. All right, let's go to Patrick on line one. Patrick, you're on Morning News. What's on your mind?
2: Good morning. I just wanted to jump in. About a half hour ago, you're talking about the DSA and how they're getting a foothold, if you would, here nationally, but yes, more specifically here in Maine and here in Portland.
0: Yep.
2: But my first comment is this. You can't make this up. You've all seen those signs on some people's lawns, and they're really nice. Hate has no home here.
0: Oh, I knew you were going to say that. Yep, hate has no home here. Yeah, sure it doesn't.
2: And just, you can't make this up. On my street, there is that sign, which I get it. I understand it. And then touching it, right next to it, is a Platner for Governor sign. You can't make that up.
0: You mean Senate, Platner for Senate?
2: Oh, for Senate. Yeah. It's just interesting.
0: Yeah, hate has no home here except for the people that we hate.
2: That's right. So on a broader topic, here in Portland, I mean, it's no secret to people in the know that the DSA and those people that tend to run for city council, for example, are riding on the coattails of the Democratic Party. You know, it's a way to get in, if you will. And I've got relatives, friends that fall in that the Democratic Party. And that, you know, I always vote Democrat. These are not Joe Brennan Democrats. These are not Angus King Democrats or John Baldacci in any way, shape, or form. But the Democratic Party as a whole, local, state, and national, they've got to open up their eyes. I think they are, in understanding that people, good people, our neighbors who are on the Democratic side, are riding the coattails, and they're going out to vote almost like the early 60s. You know, you could just check the box, and everybody swept in. Well, now they're using the fact that they always voted Democrat to give a check mark to these folks that follow DSA politics.
0: All right. Well, we appreciate the call, Patrick. All right. Thank you.
2: Man.
0: All right. So our phone lines are open, but before we go any further with that, let's go over to Tony in the newsroom to get an update.
3: Yes. Word of a small town police department in Maine facing a federal lawsuit alleging excessive force. We'll tell you what the chief is accused of doing and what town it is. And one lawmaker wants to help out rural Mainers stuck having to drive an hour just to fill a prescription. Just about 80 degrees right now, 79 in Portland. How hot will it get? Here's Joe Lundberg.
4: An extreme heat warning is in effect for interior Maine with a heat advisory along the seacoast until 8 this evening. There's an air quality alert until midnight Sunday night. Mostly sunny today with extreme heat and humidity. The high near the record of 97 set in 1898. Accurate with the real field temperatures to 106. Tonight, clear to partly cloudy, warm and sticky, though 70. Independence Day, times of sun and clouds and not as extreme. There can be a stray thunderstorm, high 90. I'm AccuWeather meteorologist Joe Lundberg on Southern Maine's official weather station. 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

0: right, welcome back to WGAN Morning News. I'm your host, Josh Filler, in for Matt Gagnon, and I'm sensing a theme here, Jeremy, an American theme this morning.
1: Absolutely. We're doing that all week.
0: All right. We love it. Happy birthday, America. Tomorrow she turns 250 years old. Give us a call, 879-9426. Wish America a happy birthday. Let us know your thoughts on this 250th anniversary of the Declaration of Independence, one of the most probably profound and important documents ever constructed by human hands, leading to the birth of our great nation, 250 years. Here's to another 250, America. God bless you. So one of the things I did mention, this World Happiness Report, and I wanted to mention it because, again, the Declaration talks about life, liberty, and the pursuit of happiness. Notice I said the pursuit of happiness. You're not entitled to be happy. You're entitled to pursue it. So apparently every year this organization puts out this World Happiness Report. So I want to ask you, Jeremy, where do you think the United States fell in a list of 136 countries? Where do you think the U.S. fell on that list?
1: I am honestly not sure.
0: Tony, any guesses? No?
2: Nothing.
0: All right. You got nothing.
2: All right.
0: Well,
2: tell us.
0: I'll tell you. 122.
1: Oh, really?
0: Yeah, we're pretty low. We're not very happy. I'm not terribly surprised, given how divided we are, but at the root of this thing, and if there's a theme that comes out of this report, unhappiness is tied to what do you think? What do you think is driving so much unhappiness? If you had to pick one thing, what do you think it is?
2: Money and lack thereof.
0: No. Social media.
2: Oh, yes.
0: Social media.
2: I should have guessed that.
0: Yep.
2: Because you look at your Facebook feed, everyone's at the beach, having a barbecue, going to concerts, and you're sitting there, you know, I haven't done any of these things yet this summer.
0: Yes.
2: But it's a false thing, because, you know, you see one person went to the beach, doesn't mean all 200, 300 of your friends did.
0: Nobody's life on social media is an accurate reflection of their actual life.
2: No.
0: Okay, it isn't. And it's just, if there's a theme in this entire report, and we'll get into it more on the next side, but who do you think was the most happy? Do you have any idea who the most happy was?
2: People without social media?
0: Well, but the country.
1: I think that's great, Tony.
2: Yeah.
0: Well, it wouldn't necessarily be the case, but yes. So Finland was the most happy, and then it was Iceland, Denmark, and then Costa Rica, followed by Sweden and Norway, which was the top six, and then the Netherlands was seven, Israel was eight, Luxembourg, and then Switzerland rounded out the top 10. Costa Rica is the highest ranking Latin American country ever in the survey. So,
2: what are the least happy countries?
0: No, those were the most happy.
2: Most happy.
0: Those
2: what
0: were
2: about the
0: least? Oh, the least happy? Well, take a while. It's basically us, Canada, Australia, and New Zealand.
2: Yeah.
0: So
2: I see Tanzania, Egypt, Congo.
0: Yeah. We got some work to do. We definitely got some work to do. But yeah, the theme of this entire report is social media and its negative effect. But it's fascinating how it breaks out along gender and demographic lines. So we'll get into that and more on WGAN Morning News. We'll be right back right after this.
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6: ABC News, I'm Sherry Preston. After three postponements due to weather and mechanical issues, the mission to rescue a doomed space telescope and take it to higher orbit is finally underway. The three armed robotic spacecraft that will do it was launched today. Iran is preparing for 3 days of long funeral expenses at the late Supreme Leader Ayatollah Ali Khamenei, the cleric killed in the early days of the war with the U.S. and Israel. The heat is the big story across much of the country.
7: More than 180 million Americans under extreme heat alerts. First responders seeing an uptick in heat emergency calls across the country. In the Midwest, the CDC saying heat-related visits to the ER are 36 times higher this week than last. In New York City, the real temperature hitting 100 degrees with a heat index of 106.
6: ABC's Melissa Adan. The rush is on in Venezuela to identify loved ones before it's too late. Almost 2,300 people confirmed killed in the twin earthquakes. This is ABC News.
8: Now, the latest from the FM 98.5 and AM 560 WGAN News Center, 732. Authorities will resume their search on Rang Pond in Poland after a palubor fell in the water Thursday afternoon. Gay Morden's police and dive teams are involved in the search for a 51-year-old man who was out on the water with family members. Lieutenant Jason Luce with the Maine Warden Service spoke with our info partners at CBS 13.
9: Around a little after 1 p.m. this afternoon, the Androscoggin County Sheriff's Department received a 911 call about a subject that had fallen off a stand-up paddleboard and was missing under the water.
8: Authorities are also using helicopters and drones to search the water, which parts of the beach blocked off Thursday. Smoke from Canadian wildfires could have air quality impacts here in Maine over the holiday weekend.
10: The Maine Department of Environmental Protection says particle pollution levels could rise to unhealthy levels. An air quality alert is in effect statewide through Sunday. That is, Maine is downwind from large wildfires that are burning in Canada near the Colorado-Utah line. I'm Frankie Azzarotta, News Radio WGAN.
8: Rural communities in Maine will have to wait even longer for relief from a growing prescription shortage. The State Board of Pharmacy missed

0: its deadline this week to establish rules for remote dispensing machines. The town of Jackman already secured a grant for the equipment and partnered with a Bangor pharmacy, but they legally cannot plug it in. State Senator Brad Farron, who sponsored the law, says the bureaucratic delay is unacceptable.
1: And now the state can't get out of their way to give them the tool they need to care for the people up there. That's wrong.
0: Farron says he's requested an immediate meeting with state regulators to find out why the deadline was missed. Meanwhile, the Department of Professional and Financial Regulation says the staff hope to have a draft proposal ready later this year. Lewiston police say an 18-year-old shot two people in the face with what appears to be a high-powered pellet gun, causing serious injuries. Authorities say these shootings took place Wednesday night at two different locations on Lewiston streets. They say the victims are expected to undergo surgery to remove the projectiles from their face and neck. Police arrested Ahmed Yusuf of Lewiston for the shooting and charged him with felony assault and reckless conduct. Yusuf is being held at the Androscoggin County Jail on $100,000 cash bail. The town of Oxford is facing a federal lawsuit after a local woman accused the police chief of using excessive force. According to court documents, the woman went to the police station in April of 2023 to report that a relative of Chief Ricky Jack threatened her on social media. The lawsuit alleges that instead of taking her complaint, Chief Jack ordered her to leave, threw her to the floor, and kneeled her in the head. Two other officers, Sergeant Joseph Correa and Michael Rio, are also named for allegedly violating her constitutional rights. The lawsuit notes the entire encounter was captured on video. Chief Jack says he cannot comment on pending litigation. And a hiker is dead after suffering a medical emergency Thursday in the heat in New Hampshire. New Hampshire Fish and Game says they responded to a call around 2 o'clock from Mount Major. Officers say a 68-year-old hiker was able to call 911 but stopped communicating with the dispatcher. He was nearly a mile from the trailhead. Hikers who found him a short time later tried CPR, but first responders tried life-saving measures as well, but officers say the man died. His name has not been released. A split day on Wall Street yesterday with a pullback in big tech overshadowed by bigger market gains. The Dow Jones bucked the trend, surging 595 to a brand new record of 52,900. The S&P stayed flat and the NASDAQ fell 207 points. And now here's sports with Andy Mounter.
2: The Portland Sea Dogs, a.k.a. the main red snappers last night at Hadlock Field, lost to the Altoona Curve 10-3. The Snappers did get a good pitching performance from starter Gage Zeal, who struck out 8 in 5 innings and left with a 2-1 lead, but his bullpen blew it for him in the 6th by giving up 6 runs. Same 2 tonight at Hadlock, with fireworks for the fans at the end of the game. Yesterday, the Boston Red Sox had the day off. They start a 9-game road trip leading up to the All-Star break tonight in Anaheim against the LA Angels. And also tonight, the Hearts of Pine will play FC Naples in Florida. Andy Mountain News Radio, WGAN.
0: Now here's Joe Lumberg with the latest AccuWeather forecast.
3: The extreme heat warning remains in effect for interior Maine with a heat advisory along the seacoast until 8 this evening. There's an air quality alert until midnight Sunday night. Mostly sunny today with extreme heat and humidity. The high near the record of 97 set in 1898. The AccuWeather real field temperature will head to 106. Tonight, clear to partly cloudy, warm and muggy, though 70. Independence Day, a mix of sun and clouds and not as extreme. There may be a spotty thunderstorm, high 90. For Sunday, partly sunny, less humid, high 84. Even cooler for Monday with clouds and some sun, high 75. Tuesday, partly sunny, high 70. I'm AccuWeather meteorologist Joe Lundberg on Southern Maine's official weather station. 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
0: We're at 79 and sunny in Portland, headed up to almost 100 today. Not much space on the beach this afternoon either, as high tide hits at 2:18 this afternoon. I'm Tony Randazzo, News Radio WGAN.
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0: All right, welcome back. We are 7:37 here at WGAN Morning News. I guess the name of that song is America.
1: yeah, that's actually a comedy sketch from the BBC.
0: Oh.
1: Hugh Laurie, who went on to portray Dr. House in the show House. And it's funny. And then he goes on and the next line is states, states, states.
0: Yes.
1: And then, his comedy partner in the show comes and smacks him and knocks him over, and that's the end of it.
0: All right. I guess that's British. That's how the British deal with the fact that they lost the 13 colonies.
1: Exactly. Exactly.
0: As England slept, as JFK said. Yes. All right. Our phone lines are open, 879-9426, 879-WGAN on this 3rd of July, 2026. The day before America's official 250th birthday, give us a call. Let us know what you think of America as she approaches 250 years of existence. And let us know. Many of you, I'm sure, have the day off. Today is the unofficial celebration of the 4th of July, it falling on a Saturday. Most of you probably have the day off, except for the three of us here in the studio. But let's go to Paul in South Portland. Paul, you're on WGAN. What's on your mind?
2: Hey, everyone's complaining about the costs of electricity these days in Maine. And
0: yes.
2: in 2014, a fellow by the name of John Carroll, I remember him coming on WGAN and trying to tell people that if we went to free green energy, it would drive up the costs of electricity, and it would and it was anything but green. And he virtually got laughed out by the unicorn environmentalists. And then later, Doug Hairline in 2021 made a big splash by telling people this free green energy first is the most expensive form of energy you can buy. It will destabilize the grid, cause us to have lots of expensive upgrades. And by the way, it's not really that green because you're using a lot of harmful chemicals and so forth to make this stuff that's supposedly environmentally friendly. And he got in a lot of trouble with Janet Mills, and he eventually, a 36-year-long executive with CMP, eventually had to retire and leave. Now that we come forward and we're in the reality where free green energy is costing Mainers an arm and a leg. We're now 45th most expensive electricity in the union. We're having to deal with lots of expensive upgrades to our grid. And by the way, there's stories all over the place that how when these cells start leaking, when they get damaged, there's a case in Texas right now where the solar cells are destroying the groundwater and so forth. Where do these guys go to get their apology, and where do we go to get our money back?
0: Well, good luck with that, getting your money back. Well, all you can do is remember the Alamo. Remember the last 10 years, the last 8 years, really, with the Green New Deal, which is basically what we've had in Maine here. And just remember what all the future promises, right? Free health care, free energy. Nothing is for free. What they're really talking about is the government controlling that sector of the economy, whether it's energy here in Maine, which is what the state has done. It has created a false market. It has forced us to basically, use energy sources and methods that we otherwise would not use. Wind, solar. Okay. The Democrats have been talking about this since Carter was in the world, since the bicentennial. They've been talking about this stuff, saving us and saving money. It doesn't work. Okay, the windmills, all of it, none of it works. And remember that when they talk about healthcare, it's going to be free, it's going to be accessible. No, it's not. It's not going to be free, and it's not going to be accessible. We appreciate the call. Yeah, just remember that. Nothing is for free, nothing. Everybody, everything has to be paid for. And what this really means is the government takes it over. And if you're struggling with health insurance and access to health care, the answer is not to give the government even more control. Because at that point, it's going to cost more and you're going to have less access as a result. Doubt me? Go look at what's happened in Britain. Go look at what's happened in Canada. Okay? It doesn't work. Okay? You're going to be given a ticket and a number, and you're going to be told to sit and wait in line. And if you really want to see how government health care works, all you have to do is look at the Veterans Administration. Okay? They've literally killed people, having them either wait in line or giving them false medications or whatnot. It does not work. It's not the answer. I understand why it appeals, right? It's easy to understand. It'll be free. And that sounds great. It'll be fair. Everyone will be treated the same. Everyone will get access. It sounds wonderful. It never works out as planned. It's basically the argument that socialism has never worked anywhere. And it won't work here. All right. Our phone lines are open. 879-9426, 879-WGAN. I do want to come back to what we were talking about in the prior segment about the World Happiness Report, because I think it is really important. And touches on some things that are obvious, but when you see them sort of assessed in a scientific analysis, it really brings it home. And one of the findings they had in Chapter 3, and I'm going to quote it here, social media, quote, is harming adolescents at a scale large enough to cause changes at the population level, close quote. Okay, that is striking. I think it's pretty obvious. And they go on to point out that among girls, quote, the mean life satisfaction was highest among light users of social media and declined with further hours of use. No surprise there. Among boys, this pattern held primarily in Western European and English-speaking countries. They don't really explain why, at least in the executive summary, that why that is the case. But what is most clear from this is that girls suffer the most from heavy social media use. And I can tell you, as a father of two girls, my wife and I struggle to keep our daughters off of social media. And what is so hard about that as a parent is all the other kids are on it, which comes to another finding in the study, which was this. The study finds that people are willing to pay far less to use social media platforms than they would demand to stop using them. Okay, what does that mean? The fact that people would pay little or nothing to use the platform raises the possibility, quote, that many think they are wasting their time while on it. So it's not worth paying to use. Nobody would pay to use Instagram. Nobody pays to use Facebook. Okay, but then the study goes on to find that while many young people would demand a significant amount of money to stop using Instagram and TikTok, they would also be willing to pay to eliminate those platforms from the community. Okay? A reasonable conclusion from this is that social media platforms, if they didn't exist, people would be better off. So they don't want to use the platform. They recognize that the platform isn't worth paying for to use, but they would demand to be paid to stop using it because other people are using it and they don't want to be left out. It's the fear of missing out. What is that? FOMO? Fear of missing out, they call it. That's this captured perfectly, right? I wouldn't pay to use it, but you'd have to pay me to stop using it. And I'm better off and I'm happier when I'm not using it. But I won't stop using it because everybody else is using it. It's a vicious cycle. Vicious, vicious cycle. And so, you know, the other thing that I found fascinating about this was the generational impacts. No surprises here. Quote, it is strongly negative for Gen Z, moderately negative for millennials, near zero for Gen X, although I find that a little hard to believe, and actually slightly positive for baby boomers. Now, the younger folks tend to use it, I think, more. And I also think the older you are, the more grounded you are, the more comfortable you are in your own skin and with your own life, right? Whereas the younger you are, you're trying to figure out, who am I? Where do I fit in? And the root of the evil of social media, it's as Tony said, it's the comparison, right? Oh, this person has this incredible life. They're going out to eat at these incredible restaurants. They're flying around on private jets and going to beaches. Most of these photos are probably fake. And if you're young, you feel like, well, my life stinks in comparison to that. Whereas when you're older, it's like, whatever. All right, let's go to John in Falmouth. John, you're on Morning News. What's on your mind?
3: Hi, Josh. Want to go back to the birthright citizenship, and I did hear your recap yesterday that I thought was excellent.
0: I'm going to come back to that because there's more to be said, but go ahead. We got to take a break here in a minute, but go ahead.
3: Okay, yeah. I mean, I was just amazed with the ruling. I mean, when you look at the 13th, 14th, and 15th Amendments, it was all about, you know, giving rights to the blacks. I mean, the 13th was slavery, the 14th was citizenship, and the 15th was voting rights. And if it was just going to be strictly anybody born into the U.S., why would you bother adding that subject to the jurisdiction of, because it doesn't apply if it's just everybody born in the United States?
0: All right, we appreciate the call, and yes, we will talk more about birthright citizenship later in the show. But for now, let's go over to Tony in the newsroom and get an update. Tony?
4: Yes, today the search will continue at Rang Pond State Park in Poland for a paddleboarder that went underwater yesterday and never resurfaced. Also a fire in Lewiston and one in Naples yesterday to tell you about. And we will talk about the heat and its effect on the power grid and farms. Check out that AccuWeather forecast. We're 80 degrees right now in Portland.
5: An extreme heat warning is in effect for interior Maine with a heat advisory along the seacoast until 8 this evening. There's an air quality alert until midnight Sunday night. Mostly sunny today with extreme heat and humidity. The high near the record of 97 set in 1898. AccuWeather real field temperatures to 106. Tonight, clear to partly cloudy, warm and sticky, though 70. Independence Day, times of sun and clouds and not as extreme. There can be a stray thunderstorm, high 90. I'm AccuWeather meteorologist Joe Lundberg on Southern Maine's official weather station. 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

0: Morning News. I'm your host, Josh Filler, in for Matt Gagnon on this 3rd of July, 2026. That sounds like it was from a baseball game.
1: A hockey game, actually.
0: Okay. Hockey.
1: That was actually Kate Smith.
0: Okay.
1: Who was known for God Bless America. And she was a good luck charm for the Philadelphia Flyers. That was prior to a game against, and this pains me to say that I played this, but...
0: against the Bruins?
1: They were playing the Bruins.
0: And
1: I think there was something like 80% chance when Kate Smith came and sang God Bless America, the Flyers would win. It blows my mind, but, it's pretty cool history and, rest in peace, Kate Smith, wonderful singer.
0: Yeah, and a great song.
1: Yeah, absolutely.
0: God Bless America indeed. All right, our phone lines are open, 879-9426, 879-WGAN on this 3rd of January 2026, the day before the big day tomorrow.
1: You just said January.
0: Did I say January?
1: Yeah, you did.
0: Okay. Well, that's a Freudian slip. I have no idea where that comes from. It's July. Believe me, it's July.
1: I'm sorry. Can you imagine if it were 100 degrees,
0: if it were 100 degrees outside in January? Yeah, then you know we have a problem. So I'm going to see the fireworks tomorrow night down at Old Orchard Beach. Where are you going to be watching the fireworks, Jeremy?
1: I live on, I probably shouldn't say this, but I live on Sawyer Street in South Portland, so I'll probably walk down to the pier that's on the end of the road and watch the Portland fireworks.
0: Okay, Tony?
1: Although, as a kid, I would go down to see the Old Orchard fireworks, because I grew up in Saco on Bayview Road, so I just walk down the road and watch them there.
0: Where are you watching them, Tony? Or are you?
2: Somewhere in the Lewiston Auburn area. I live in Auburn, so we'll go down to the Hilton by the River Watch and either watch them right there, or we might go across the bridge to Lewiston over there, or we might go on the Court Street Hill. I hear they close the Court Street Hill.
0: And how are those fireworks in Lewiston, Auburn? I've never seen those.
1: I haven't either.
2: Well, they're fireworks.
0: Yeah, I get that.
1: Fair response.
2: You have to be fairly close, I noticed. I feel like they weren't that high up in the sky last year.
0: Okay.
2: We were at the, I don't know the name of the park, but we were watching them from there, and they seemed like we missed half of them because they were blocked by buildings and stuff.
0: Well, that's what I mean. So obviously they can do better.
2: Yeah.
0: Yes. Okay. You know, not all fireworks are the same. I mean, you know,
1: Are you going right into Old Orchard, Josh? Or?
0: No. So we have a place down there which has got a perfect view of the pier. And so that's where they light them off every year.
1: Right.
0: And actually, they do fireworks every Thursday during the summer. They did them. They did them last night. I think at 9:45, they do them every Thursday. So, yeah, we'll watch them.
1: I used to own a house down there, so I know all this.
0: All right.
1: Yeah.
0: There you go. Yeah, the fireworks down there, I think, are pretty good. I mean, I haven't watched Portland's fireworks in forever because we're usually down at the beach this time of year. So Portland's were usually pretty good. I mean, they're not. It's not going to be D.C., I think, is going to have. D.C. and New York traditionally, I think, have the best fireworks show. You can do it over the Statue of Liberty.
1: Right.
0: You get the Capitol in the background. So they've got an unfair advantage, but, other fireworks, it depends. They're not all the same. Like, you know, Tony said, if you're not getting it above the building, you're kind of defeating the purpose.
1: Yeah, absolutely.
0: And it's not like Lewiston Auburn has skyscrapers either.
2: Yeah. Just the hotel. It's like two stories.
1: The one 3-story hotel.
2: Yeah.
0: Yes.
1: Yeah.
0: Yeah.
1: That's the Lewiston skyscraper.
0: And where does Portland, where are they primarily launching them from in Portland? Do you know?
1: On the promenade.
2: Right at East End Beach, maybe a little further down that trail.
0: Is that where it is?
2: Or near the sewage treatment plant. I'm not sure which direction.
1: The only time I went there close, one of the barges that they were launching the fireworks off, ended up catching on fire. And it was,
2: I remember that.
1: I'll be honest, it was hilarious. And I mean, you know, it's terrible, but it was funny.
0: Well, you remember it. It's a memorable, what year was that? Do you know?
1: This probably was about 16, 17 years ago.
0: Okay. So it's been a minute.
1: Yeah.
0: It's been a minute. Yeah. Old Orchards are usually pretty good.
1: They used to be really lame when I was a kid.
0: Well, they haven't been for, I mean, for the last 15 years.
1: Yeah, no, they've gotten a lot better. And, you know, I salute Old Orchard Beach for their wonderful fireworks displays.
0: All right, we're going to take a break. We'll be right back right after these messages.
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8: From ABC News, I'm Sherry Preston. This 4th of July weekend, one of the hottest in decades. ABC meteorologist Sam Champion has more on how a couple of big cities on the East Coast are dealing with it, including in New York.
9: The conditions putting strain on the power grid. Outages reported as Con Edison reduced the voltage to keep up with demand. Governor Hochul asking residents to conserve electricity. Washington, D.C. temperatures also reaching triple digits. The U.S. Capitol Police canceling the public viewing rehearsals for a Capitol 4th concert. And Saturday's show now in jeopardy due to the heat.
8: The weather conditions could affect travel plans if you've got them as well, says ABC's Gio Benitez at Newark Airport.
10: Delta issuing a heat travel alert for passengers flying through LaGuardia, so keep that in mind. If you are riding the rails, Amtrak reporting several cancellations and some trains operating at reduced speeds because of the heat.
8: 180 million Americans currently under some sort of advisory or warning for extreme temperatures. More attention being paid to the president's finances following disclosures this week that show his advisors executed thousands of trades on his behalf last year, including the purchase of $5 million worth of stock from six AI companies on the same day the president announced new government AI policies. During an interview with CNBC, President Trump said he leaves trading up to his kids.
11: My son, Eric, handles it. I don't talk to him about things such as this. I think I'd be allowed to. I'm not sure even what the status is, but I don't.
8: Are they Mr. and Mrs. yet?
12: This morning, reports Taylor Swift and Travis Kelce are already husband and wife. Some news outlets saying the two tied the knot in a private, small ceremony ahead of today's big event at Madison Square Garden, which is lit up with pink lights.
8: ABC's Andrea Fuji. After three postponements due to weather and mechanical issues, the mission to move a doomed space telescope to higher orbit is finally underway. 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
1: 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It is 8:03. Game wardens and police are searching Rang Pond in Poland for a missing paddleboarder. Authorities say the 51-year-old man fell off his paddleboard Thursday afternoon and never resurfaced after going underwater. Lieutenant Jason Luce with the Maine Warden Service told our info partners at CBS 13 they're making every effort to find the man.
2: We've interviewed several witnesses, and right now Maine Warden Service dive team is deploying an underwater camera, searching the area where the person was last seen.
1: A scuba diver, helicopters, and drones were assisting in the search on Thursday. Crews braved extreme temperatures Thursday while battling a fire at a home that was under construction in Naples. Authorities say no one was home when the fire broke out at a home on King Hill Road, but three pets died. With temperatures climbing into the 90s, firefighters say people in the area rushed to help them, bringing them water and ice.
3: Tremendous. My phone's been ringing. I know some of the guys up here at the road, phones have been ringing, just people wanting to drop stuff off. It's been a huge help. We appreciate it.
1: According to CBS 13 News, there were no injuries and the cause is under investigation. An investigation also underway in Lewiston after a fire tore through a home on Goff Street Thursday. Emergency crews rushed to the scene just before 11 a.m. near Pleasant Street after multiple 911 calls. First responders found the single-family home fully engulfed with intense flames breaking through the rear of the building and in the attic. Firefighters used multiple lines to knock down the blaze. Officials say no one was home at the time of the fire and no injuries have been reported. A Maine man faces charges after a hit-and-run in Oxford that left a motorcyclist dead.
4: Police say 62-year-old Rodney Adair was riding his motorcycle on Main Street overnight Thursday morning when he was hit by a truck and died at the scene. The truck driver, 37-year-old Paul Goudreau of Oxford, is accused of leaving the scene of the crash before he was tracked down and arrested. He's been charged with manslaughter, DUI, and aggravated reckless conduct. I'm Frankie Azzarotta, News Radio WGAN.
1: An extreme summer heat is forcing Maine growers to change the way they manage both their fields and their crews. At Gordonson Farm in Dresden, crops are battling severe heat stress, which can ruin sensitive leafy greens and cause fruiting plants to stall. Co-owner Goran Johnson says dealing with the elements is just part of the job.
5: Part of working with Mother Nature, and it's fun and also very challenging too. We're using some tools called Crop Cares, and it allows our workers to be under shade while they're able to like kind of roll along.
1: And the heat wave in Maine is also putting the power grid to on stress. ISO New England, which manages the region's grid, says it expects to keep up with demand, but there isn't much wiggle room. A spokesperson tells our info partners at CBS 13, 4 p.m. to 8 p.m. is the window when demand usually spikes.
6: When folks are typically coming home from work and school, you know, cooking dinners, although you might not want to turn on the oven today, but doing all of those types of activities coming home.
1: And a split day on Wall Street yesterday as a pullback in big tech overshadowed bigger market gains. The Dow Jones bucked the trend, surging 595 to close at a brand new record of 52,900. The S&P 500 stayed flat, and a big sell-off in semiconductor and AI stocks dragged down the tech-heavy NASDAQ, which fell over 207 points at close. And in commodities, West Texas crude dipped down $68.50 a barrel. And checking sports.
7: The Portland Z-Dogs, a.k.a. the Maine Red Snappers last night at Hadlock Field, lost to the Altoona Curve 10-3. The Snappers did get a good pitching performance from starter Gage Zeal, who struck out 8 in 5 innings and left with a 2-1 lead, but his bullpen blew it for him in the 6th by giving up 6 runs. Same 2 tonight at Hadlock, with fireworks for the fans at the end of the game. Yesterday, the Boston Red Sox had the day off. They start a 9-game road trip leading up to the All-Star break tonight in Anaheim against the LA Angels. And also tonight, the Hearts of Pine will play FC Naples in Florida. Andy Mountain News Radio, WGAN.
1: How hot will it get and when will it all end? Joe Lundberg has some answers.
8: The extreme heat warning remains in effect for interior Maine with a heat advisory along the seacoast until 8 this evening. There's an air quality alert until midnight Sunday night. Mostly sunny today with extreme heat and humidity. The high near the record of 97 set in 1898. The accurate with the real field temperature will head to 106. Tonight, clear to partly cloudy, warm and muggy, though 70. Independence Day, a mix of sun and clouds, and not as extreme. There may be a spotty thunderstorm, high 90. For Sunday, partly sunny, less humid, high 84. Even cooler for Monday with clouds and some sun, high 75. Tuesday, partly sunny, high 70. I'm AccuWeather meteorologist Joe Lundberg on Southern Maine's official weather station. 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
1: If you're headed to the beach will be slowly disappearing as the tide's headed up to a high tide at 2:18 this afternoon. We're at 82 in Portland. I'm Tony Randazzo, News Radio WGAN.
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0: All right, 808 on WGAN Morning News. I'm your host, Josh Filler, in for Matt Gagnon on this 3rd of July, not January, July 2026.
1: Yes, not January.
0: I still think it would be hilarious if it was 100 degrees in January.
1: That would be hilarious.
0: All right, so our phone lines are open, 879-9426, 879-WGAM. So one of the things I said I wanted to come back to was some of the Supreme Court decisions that came out over the previous, over this past week, and two in particular. One is the birthright citizenship case. The other was the Title IX equal protection transgender athlete case, both of which were handed down this past week. And starting with the birthright citizenship decision, I've heard a lot of conservatives have been extremely critical of the majority opinion, and I think there's plenty to criticize. But some of that criticism I do think has been a bit unfair, and some of it I think doesn't really understand where the conservatives on the court dissented and where they were coming from. The big three dissenters were Thomas, Alito, and Gorsuch. Kavanaugh was kind of in the middle. He concurred in the judgment, but he dissented based on the reasoning. And then obviously the five justices who voted to basically keep the status quo, which is if you're basically born here, unless you're the child of diplomats, you are a citizen at birth. So what I think people need to understand is the posture of this case. And what does that mean? That means that this executive order that President Trump had issued, which basically said if you were born to parents who were both illegal aliens in the United States or to a lawful migrant who was just passing through temporary visa, you were not a citizen by birth. That's basically what this order did. It carved out these two exceptions to birthright citizenship, and that is the child of illegal aliens and the child of a temporary visa holder who was here legally, albeit temporarily. The lawsuit argued that under no circumstances could that executive order be applied in a manner that was constitutional. That means it was facially invalid. There were no circumstances where it could be lawfully applied. Okay, why does that matter? It matters because the dissenters, particularly Gorsuch and Alito, were not, I repeat, were not in favor of upholding that executive order in all circumstances. To the contrary, they were quite clear that there were circumstances they believed where it would be unconstitutional to apply the executive order. Their point was that the argument by the plaintiffs was that there were no circumstances under which it could be applied. They believe there were circumstances, and I'll explain what those are, okay? And that as a result of that, the facial challenge should have been rejected. So what does this all mean? It means conservatives need to understand that Alito's position, and Gorsuch's especially, Thomas's was a little harder to discern, but they were most hostile, Alito and Gorsuch, to the birth tourism situation, where people come into the country literally to give birth, get a passport for their kid, and then they leave in many cases. They're transient. They're just passing through. However, they specifically said, Alito, that if you are the child of illegal aliens, and you're born here, and your parents are here for 15 years or so, and you're finally picked up by ICE or whoever the case may be, it was quite clear from Alito's perspective and Gorsuch's perspective, you are a citizen of the United States. Because despite the fact that your parents were here illegally, they had demonstrated an intent to domicile, to live here, and to fall under America's jurisdiction, and that you as their child had basically done the same, and you therefore are a citizen by birth under the 14th Amendment. I don't think a lot of conservatives have read those dissents. I read them, and they're very, very clear. Okay, they were most hostile to the birth tourism situation. Okay, they were much more sympathetic to people that were born here to illegal aliens who had demonstrated through time an intent to domicile here and raise their children as Americans. So, you know, I've heard a lot of people say, well, Alito got it right. And so he was not in favor of the executive order in all situations. Neither was Gorsuch. Okay. Their big difference between them and the majority was that the majority focused solely on the soil. If you're born here, you're a citizen. They looked to allegiance, which they discerned through conduct. How long have you been here? Basically, is what it boils down to. And that if you're just passing through or you're here for a brief period of time, that does not demonstrate allegiance. Now, as a practical matter, that's a very hard thing to determine, you know, somebody's allegiance. You know, time obviously is the best way to do that. But what happens if you encounter somebody who's been here for a year? Is he a citizen then, right? Or 6 months? So it's a hard thing to get through. I thought that Kavanaugh had it correct when he was in right in the middle. He said, look, I don't think the president has the authority to issue this order. I think Congress has the authority, and they need to spell out in legislation how this would work. And then we, the Supreme Court, should take it up from there. I have come out at the beginning of this whole thing when Trump issued the order and said, I think that's where the law is. But I understand where the majority was coming from, even though I disagree with it. I don't think this was a case of the Chief Justice and Justice Barrett kind of going off the reservation entirely based on, you know, trying to placate the left. And I think they've done that in the past, Roberts in particular with Obamacare. I don't think that was the case here. I think this is a good faith disagreement between the parties, and it's not as black and white as some would have you believe. Again, read the dissent, read Alito's dissent, read Thomas's dissent, read Gorsuch's dissent. It's long. There's a lot to take in, but it's very clear. They would not have upheld this executive order in all cases as applied. Their point was there were cases, were circumstances where they believed this order could have been upheld and therefore it should not have been struck down on facial grounds. All right, you're listening to WGAN Morning News. I'm your host, Josh Filler, in for Matt Gagnon. Our phone lines are open, 879-9426, 879-WGAN. Last point on the birthright citizenship. There's been talk about having Congress pass such a statute as Justice Kavanaugh wrote in his concurring and dissenting opinion. I got to tell you, it's a waste of time. And the reason it's a waste of time is that this was a 6-3 decision, not a 5-4 decision. Why does that matter? So I have no doubt if Congress passed a law, at least the three dissenters and Kavanaugh would probably maybe uphold part of it. It would depend on how the law was written. But the other five justices, Barrett and the Chief Justice and the three liberals, were very clear on where they stand on this. And if Congress passes a law, it's going to run smack dab into the 14th Amendment argument that the majority put forward. And so, long story short, if you want to end birthright citizenship as outlined in the majority opinion, you need a constitutional amendment. And good luck getting that through the Senate because of the filibuster. So I think it's worth having the debate. I think it's worth getting the Democrats on the record as opposing or supporting birthright citizenship, you know, birth tourism and for illegal aliens and so forth. Definitely think it's worth having that debate in the Congress. And I also think as a practical matter, you're going to the executive branch is going to have to come up with some rules and regulations to deal with birth tourism. There are ways to deal with that. You could criminalize the act, for example, although that may require an act of Congress. And then, of course, you could secure the border and enforce the immigration laws so people aren't here long enough to have children while in the country illegally. All right, let's go to Ethan in Saco on line 2. Ethan, you're on Morning News. What's on your mind?
2: Hey, Josh. Good morning. How you doing?
0: Good. Happy how are fourth. You? Happy 4th of July.
2: Yeah. Awesome. It's going to be a great celebration for a great country. I wanted to talk about birthright citizenship, but real quick on, I want everyone to think about the governor's race and with this Hannah Pingree. Just keep in mind that she is just a part of the Mills administration. And another thing I noticed about her, she's very shifty-eyed. I've met her mother. I've not met Hannah. Hannah is shifty-eyed, and that makes me suspicious of her.
0: Well, whatever. I don't know if she's shifty-eyed, but you're right. We're going to get 4 more years if you elect her. There's no question about it.
2: Yeah. And on birthright citizenship, you've done a wonderful job on reading those. I did not know that, and that is, thank you for that. That's you're clearly a scholarly, judicious mind for doing that, and thank you. But here's the thing. I think Trump, I don't like Trump on a lot of things, but I do agree with him on this, and I think he may have come out ahead of the times on this. And we have got to stop the birthright tourism. It has become so abused. We are one of the few countries in the West that still allows this. A lot of other countries, specifically or particularly to the east of us, don't allow this. And it's got to be stopped. The country has got to start saying, we're not going to have these anchor babies coming in. People are abusing it. They're coming here to
0: have
2: take
0: kids.
2: Advantage
0: yeah, there's
2: us.
0: No question about it. All right, yeah. Ethan, thanks for the call. Happy
2: thank you,
0: 4th.
2: Buddy. Take care.
0: Okay. Yeah, no question about it. Birth tourism is something we're going to have to deal with. If we can't deal with it by banning it outright in terms of no birthright citizenship, then we have to use other tools in the toolbox. But now let's go over to the newsroom to Tony Randazzo. Let's get an update, Tony.
3: Yes, coming up, we will take you into the courtroom where an 18-year-old is accused of shooting two people at random with a pellet gun in Lewiston this week. And also, well, we already know the air in Maine will be hot today, but what else is in the air that's going to make being outdoors even more miserable? Frankie Azzarotta has a report on that. We're 82 in Portland. We're headed up to a high of nearly 100 degrees. Joe Lundberg has the forecast.
4: An extreme heat warning is in effect for interior Maine with a heat advisory along the seacoast until 8 this evening. There's an air quality alert until midnight Sunday night. Mostly sunny today with extreme heat and humidity. The high near the record of 97 set in 1898. AccuWeather with a real field temperatures to 106. Tonight, clear to partly cloudy, warm and sticky, though 70. Independence Day, times of sun and clouds and not as extreme. There can be a stray thunderstorm, high 90. I'm AccuWeather meteorologist Joe Lundberg on Southern Maine's official weather station. 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

0: minutes.
1: All right, 8:23 on WGAN Morning News. Was that Mr. Ray Charles?
2: That was Ray Charles.
1: Yeah. Didn't he sing that? I think it was the 1984 Republican National Convention, if I'm not mistaken.
2: I think you're right. I don't know 100%, but I do believe that's correct.
1: Yeah, that's a great song, and he does it as well as anybody.
2: Amazing.

0: I'll say again, the real question I have is, okay, well, what does this mean for states like Maine that actually facilitate boys participating in girls' sports? And I want to read two quick clauses from the opinion that I think are insightful if they hold up in the inverted question. And that is this. Right out of the gate, Justice Kavanaugh writes, Title IX transformed American sports and American life, enacted in 1972. That landmark law promoted equal opportunity for female student athletes and has facilitated the extraordinary growth of women and girls sports over the past 54 years. Okay. Now, he goes on to say, therefore, in contact sports, forcing female athletes to compete against males can create significant safety risks, and in virtually all competitive sports, forcing female athletes to compete against males can undermine competitive fairness. If that's true, okay, and I think that it is self-evidently true, but if it's true, then how can a state like Maine force girls to compete against boys and not be in direct conflict with Title IX? How? How is that possible? I don't think it is. Now, is the Supreme Court capable of contorting itself and finding a way out from under that language? Yeah, they are. If we're good at nothing else as lawyers, we're good at that. But boy, I think that if you take it at face value and you maintain a logical framework, what Maine is doing is on short time. It's on borrowed time. We are in violation of Title IX. Okay? I don't see how we're not. If you disagree, let me know. 879-9426, 879-WGAN. Let's go to Dave in Biddeford. Dave, you're on Morning News. What's on your mind?
1: Good morning. How are you?
0: Good. How are you?
1: Good, good. So my thing is on the birthright citizenship.
0: Yeah.
1: Very, very easy to combat. Initially, anybody that comes here illegally, crosses the border illegally, comes into the country illegally, no matter how they got here, if you have a baby, and no, the baby is not a citizen. If you come here on a work visa and you're not, it's a temporary thing coming here on a work visa. It's not a permanent thing, because a work visa, you do whatever you're supposed to do, and then you go back to your home country, you come back the next year. If you get a work visa, you get pregnant, your baby's not a citizen. If you come here as a tourist, and you're already pregnant, and you have that baby in the United States, because you came here on a tourist visa, your baby is not a citizen, because you're not, you came here for a vacation. If you come here and you're already pregnant, which can be proven by your visa, your passport.
0: All right, Dave, we're going to have to wrap it up. We got to go to a break here, but thanks for the call. We appreciate it. All right, we're coming up on a break. We'll be right back right after this.
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2: ABC News, I'm Sherry Preston. The 4th of July weekend in celebration of America's 250th birthday will be coming amid one of the hottest stretches of weather we've felt in decades. The festivities and the heat have caused some flight changes, says ABC's Gio Benitez at Newark Liberty Airport.
3: Military flyovers, they will cause that intermittent closure of airspace from Washington to Boston. In fact, Reagan National Airport outside D.C. will actually be closed all day tomorrow on the 4th. Several airlines, including Delta, JetBlue, United, and Americans, they've issued travel waivers allowing passengers to change their flights without additional fees.
2: Heat indexes today 111 in Philadelphia and Baltimore, Huntsville, Alabama 107, and one city in New Jersey on Thursday had a heat index of 130 degrees on Thursday. New scrutiny on President Trump's finances, including the investments he made right before big announcements on tariffs and AI. Days of funeral services have begun in Tehran for the country's former supreme leader killed in a U.S. airstrike. This is ABC News.
4: 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It's 8:32. Authorities are searching Grand Pond this morning after a paddleboard fell in the water yesterday afternoon. Game Warden's police and a dive team are involved in the search for a 51-year-old man who was out on the water with family members. Lieutenant Jason Luce with the Maine Warden Service spoke to our info partners at CBS 13.
5: Around a little after 1 p.m. this afternoon, the Androscoggin County Sheriff's Department received a 911 call about a subject that had fallen off a stand-up paddleboard and was missing under the water.
4: Authorities were also using helicopters and drones to search the water, and parts of the beach were blocked off on Thursday. A judge has set a hefty $25,000 bail for an 18-year-old accused of terrorizing Lewiston pedestrians. Ahmed Yusuf faces multiple felony charges after allegedly shooting a man and a woman in the face with a high-powered pellet gun in two separate back-to-back incidents late Wednesday night. Siding with the prosecution for high bail, District Court Justice Maria Woodman did not hold back in her assessment of the allegations.
6: They are absolute reckless, random acts of violence. There is nothing that is more terrifying to the public than this type of violence.
4: CBS 13 News reports that the defense argued for a lower bail, noting that Yusuf had no prior history of this behavior. Yusuf is scheduled back in court on September 22nd. Smoke from Canadian wildfires could have air quality impacts here in Maine over the holiday weekend.
7: The Maine Department of Environmental Protection says particle pollution levels could rise to unhealthy levels. An air quality alert is in effect statewide through Sunday. That is, Maine is downwind from large wildfires that are burning in Canada near the Colorado-Utah line. I'm Frankie Azzarata, News Radio WGAN.
4: And rural Maine communities will have to wait even longer for relief from a growing prescription shortage. The State Board of Pharmacy missed its deadline this week to establish rules for remote dispensing machines. The town of Jackman already secured a grant for the equipment and partnered with a Bangor pharmacy, but they legally cannot plug it in. State Senator Brad Farron, who sponsored the law, says the bureaucratic delay is unacceptable.
8: And now the state can't get out of their way to give them the tool they need to care for the people up there. That's wrong.
4: Ferentz is requesting an immediate meeting with state regulators to find out why the deadline was missed. Meanwhile, the Department of Professional and Financial Regulation says staff hope to have a draft proposal ready later this year. And holiday weekend foot traffic is moving again in Ogunquit's busiest harbor, The Perkins Cove Pedestrian Bridge has officially reopened after a mechanical failure left it stuck in the upright position on Wednesday. While the town crews found a temporary fix, officials warn the aging bridge is vulnerable to more breakdowns until a full replacement project is launched. The town has already secured nearly $3 million in state and federal funding for a new bridge, which is currently in its final stages of design. If the span fails again, visitors are urged to take local shuttles rather than trying to walk the narrow, shoulderless stretches of Shore Road. And a split day on Wall Street yesterday as a pullback in big tech overshadowed broader market gains. The Dow Jones bucked the trend, surging nearly 595 points to close at a brand new record of 52,900. The S&P managed to stay flat, and the NASDAQ fell 207 points to close at 25,382. And let's check sports. Here's Andy Mounter.
8: The Portland ZDogs, a.k.a. the Maine Red Snappers last night at Hadlock Field, lost to the Altoona Curve 10-3. The Snappers did get a good pitching performance from starter Gage Zeal, who struck out 8 in 5 innings and left with a 2-1 lead, but his bullpen blew it for him in the 6th by giving up 6 runs. Same 2 tonight at Hadlock, with fireworks for the fans at the end of the game. Yesterday, the Boston Red Sox had the day off. They start a 9-game road trip leading up to the All-Star break tonight in Anaheim against the LA Angels. And also tonight, the Hearts of Pine will play FC Naples in Florida. Andy Mountain News Radio, WGAN.
4: Will it hit 100 degrees in Portland? Joe Lundberg has an answer.
9: The extreme heat warning remains in effect for interior Maine, with a heat advisory along the seacoast until 8 this evening. There's an air quality alert until midnight Sunday night. Mostly sunny today with extreme heat and humidity. The high near the record of 97 set in 1898. The actual, the real field temperature will head to 106. Tonight, clear to partly cloudy, warm and muggy, though 70. Independence Day, a mix of sun and clouds and not as extreme. There may be a spotty thunderstorm, high 90. For Sunday, partly sunny, less humid, high 84. Even cooler for Monday with clouds and some sun, high 75. Tuesday, partly sunny, high 70. I'm AccuWeather meteorologist Joe Lundberg on Southern Maine's official weather station. 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
4: And the beach is slowly disappearing as the tide heads up to a high tide of 218 this afternoon. We're at 82 in Portland. I'm Tony Randazzo, News Radio WGAN.
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0: are back. 8:37 on WGAN Morning News. I'm your host, Josh Filler, in for Matt Gagnon on this Friday, July the 3rd, 2026. Our phone lines are open, 879-9426, 879-WGAN. Give us a call. Let us know what's on your mind. Wish America a happy birthday, 250 years. It is an incredible achievement. And, so much of what we talk about on this show, Inside Maine and others, is, you know, the problems that we face, the challenges that we face. And they're very real, and they are very serious, extremely serious challenges. But it's also time to reflect that this is the greatest country in the world. We're all very lucky to live here. Those of us who are citizens are truly blessed. It is a privilege and an honor to be an American citizen. And all you have to do, two things, leave, go check out the rest of the world, and also listen to all the people that have come to the United States for the World Cup. They can't stop singing our praises. And many of them are shocked at how incredible this country is because, you know, their media lies to them too. It's not just the American news media that gaslights its population. Media around the world. So when these people come, it reminds me of de Tocqueville when he came in the 1800s and he wrote his book about America and really birthed the idea of American exceptionalism, right? This incredible, we are one of a kind. There's never been anything like it. There isn't anything like it. And God forbid if it ever goes out, there never will be. I mean, this is such a unique experiment that we have been blessed with, that our founding fathers created, the greatest assembly of men ever to come together to form this union. All right, let's go to Mike in Harpswell. Mike, good morning. How are you?
1: Happy Independence Day there, Josh.
0: Happy Independence Day.
1: Well, let me get a quick take from you on our situation with Iran right now. What's your take?
0: Well, the battle for the Strait of Hormuz ended, obviously, but the war continues. And it seems like the Iranians are talking out of both sides of their mouth, which tells me that there is an ongoing power struggle, that the Revolutionary Guard Corps obviously taken a very hard line. There was a news report out of an outlet that is linked to the Revolutionary Guard. I think it came out last week, in which they said Iran needs the bomb. Iran needs the bomb. And then you've got, I will not call them moderates, I'll call them the less crazy sort of politicians that I think are either willing to cut some kind of a deal or are willing to string us along in order to get what they want at the end of the day, and they're just less belligerent than their counterparts in the Guard.
1: Yeah, well, they're gonna try to drag this out to the midterms anyways. You know that. You know, gives them more leverage.
0: Yep.
1: You know,
0: absolutely.
1: But, you know, I can't understand the initial strategy for the attack. It seems to me like they had no damn game plan for the Strait of Hormuz. You know, I know they attacked central parts of Iran where they knew the drones were at, where the missiles were stored. But, man, they had to have, you know, on that side, it's only 140 miles long, 60 miles wide, and it's widest part. I just don't get why they didn't level that side of the strait and push them back so you wouldn't have this threat to the strait. It seems like there was no game plan for the strait whatsoever. So now you gave them all the leverage in the world. I just don't get it.
0: Well, I agree that I think they believed, and this was the same mistake that was made in Iraq, that it would be easy or it would go a certain way, that we would devastate them militarily, which we did, right? We sank their conventional navy. We destroyed whatever air force they had. We significantly diminished their ballistic missile capability, and that would be enough to either cause them to capitulate or start an uprising and an overthrow of the regime. And when those things did not happen, and the Iranians played dirty, you know, asymmetric warfare, and used, you know, the unconventional Navy that they have, the Revolutionary Guard Corps Navy, to basically block the strait, we had no answer. We had no answer.
1: Well, I noticed the other day the Kurds killed four of the guard up in northern Iran.
0: Yep.
1: Now, look, he's not going to be able to hold these Kurds off. You know, Trump has tried to hold them off. Hey, look, these guys have been waiting to go back to their homeland for 30 years. They've been in exile in three different countries. And they've formed a coalition now. And look, these guys fought with us to drive ISIS out of Iraq. And these guys are avid fighters. I mean, they're tough fighters. And I don't know why he just won't let them go in on the ground and clean up this mess with this IRC. Look, they've been on the ground with Mossad there, with the intelligence, for years. And for some reason, Trump wants to, you know, he won't arm them up to go in. I just don't get it. I don't get it.
0: Well, we'll, you know, like you said, this is going to go on. The war is not over. The battle for the strait is over. But it could reignite it on a day's notice. I mean, look, we were bombing them. They were bombing the tankers that were going through. So this is not over by any stretch. And in the end, I look to what are our objectives? We laid out a series of objectives, and that is how you measure success. You don't measure success by how many ships you sink. I mean, it's Vietnam all over again. The United States didn't lose a single battle in Vietnam of a company or more men, and yet we lost the war. Because war is politics by other means. And if you're not achieving your political objective, you lose the war. Okay, and you just got to keep your eye on that prize.
1: And not only that, you know, Vietnam was different. Of course, I served 3 tours there, so I know that place well.
0: Yep.
1: But I'm going to tell you, this is a different war. This is a war with a religious fanaticism. And for some reason, they don't get that down at DOD. I don't know why they don't get it. These guys want to, they're going to fight to the bitter end, to the last breath. Because this is a religion to them.
0: All right, Mike. We appreciate the call. Thanks.
1: You guys have a good fourth.
0: You too. Yep. All right. Yeah, the war with Iran is not over, unfortunately. And I do think that the administration made some assumptions that did not pan out. And the lesson here, I just don't see how it could be missed. War is unpredictable and expensive. Those are the only things that are certain, is uncertainty and expense. And if you assume anything else to the contrary, you're asking for trouble. You may get lucky. You know, maybe we could have gotten lucky here. We clearly did not. We clearly did not. The Iranians dug in. And right now, the regime is in some ways more radical than it was before. Because the IRGC, the Iranian Revolutionary Guard Corps, which was created in 1979 by the regime to protect it, is now swallowing and becoming the regime itself. And these are the most hardcore of the hardcore. And they now have more power inside of Iran, at least for now. There is, I think, a power struggle going on, and who knows how it's going to end. But that's where things stand. And it's very, you know, it's unpredictable and expensive. So I'm not going to sit here and try to predict what's going to happen in Iran or how this is ultimately going to play out. But if the president believes and is going to stick with his commitment that Iran cannot have the bomb, then we're going to have to get, at the very least, an inspection regime in place. And somebody's going to have to account for that enriched uranium. All right. Somebody's going to have to account for that, and that's going to take time to work out. There are inspectors on the ground in Iran, but whether or not they have access to the facilities and whatnot, that's still an open question and will be an open question, I think, going forward. I think getting past the midterms will actually give the president some breathing room, in part depending on how they go. If the Democrats take the House, he may have a little bit less, but he'll still have some breathing room. Foreign policy is still the primary responsibility of the executive, although Congress certainly has a role to play as well. And if the Republicans can hold the Senate, then that can be a buffer for the administration as well. All right, you're listening to WGAN Morning News. Our phone lines are open, 879-9426, 879-WGAN. Give us a call. Let us know what is on your mind on this July 3rd, 2026, America's 250th birthday. But for now, let's go over into our newsroom to Tony Randazzo to get an update on the news. Tony?
2: Well, I'll tell you about a pair of fires in nearly 100-degree heat yesterday, one in Naples and one in Lewiston. And in better news, two Maine high school seniors outfished over 400 teams in Kentucky to reel in a global championship title and over $600,000 in scholarships. We'll talk to them. Let's check out that latest AccuWeather forecast.
3: An extreme heat warning is in effect for interior Maine with a heat advisory along the seacoast until 8 this evening. There's an air quality alert until midnight Sunday night. Mostly sunny today with extreme heat and humidity. The high near the record of 97 set in 1898. AccuWeather real field temperatures to 106. Tonight, clear to partly cloudy, warm and sticky, though 70. Independence Day, times of sun and clouds and not as extreme. There can be a stray thunderstorm, high 90. I'm AccuWeather meteorologist Joe Lundberg on Southern Maine's official weather station. 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

0: the album Gravity.
1: Yeah, I think, but it was definitely...
0: It was also in Rocky IV?
1: Yes. Okay. That's when Apollo Creed fights Drago.
0: Right.
1: and James Brown is singing that song in the lead up to the fight.
0: Oh, man.
1: That's the intro.
0: Oh, that's great.
1: Yeah. That's. I think he actually wrote it for the movie, if I'm not mistaken.
0: Yeah, I'm not going to say you're wrong, because I honestly have no idea, but...
1: Rocky IV.
0: Did not know that.
1: Yes. Well, there's some useless trivia for you
0: Absolutely.
1: To take home with you. So.
0: Yeah, you didn't give the useless trivia questions at the beginning of the show.
1: No.
0: You normally do that when you fill in for Matt.
1: Yeah, this time I had different motives other than useless trivia. We should make a segment, useless trivia.
0: Yes. Absolutely.
1: All right, our phone lines are open in our final segment, 879-9426. That's 879-WGAN.
0: Call now.
1: Yep,
0: call now. Time is limited.
1: Time is definitely limited. So I went on to Fox News. They actually have an article up about the states that currently require the transgender athletes be allowed to perform either or to compete, rather, in on the sports team that they identify with. Obviously, mostly this is an issue of boys and girls. And it says, from Maine, this is what they're reporting. The Maine Principals Association allows students to compete on teams that match their gender identity, and the state's Human Rights Act essentially requires such policies be enforced. Governor Mills' office did not respond to a request for comment. So as far as I know, there's been no statement from the governor's office on the Supreme Court's Title IX equal protection decision on transgender athletes in sports. So I guess it will remain to be seen. But there's a very clear indication in my reading that the state is at risk, because the consequences of this are pretty straightforward. If the state refuses to comply with Title IX, it loses money. I mean, in the end, as Justice Gorsuch pointed out in the case, Title IX is about inducing behavior based on money, which is something the federal government is very good at doing, with particularly with the states. And his point was, you know, is it clear to the states that if they don't do what the feds are asking them to do, that they are in violation of the contract that they have more or less signed when they take federal money in the Title IX context? And so that's the $64 million question now. And I think there's more than $64 million riding on this for the state of Maine and others if they decide to buck this and the Supreme Court ultimately rules against them. I don't know where there's a bunch of cases in litigation, the Trump administration suing California. They're obviously in a lawsuit with Maine. I think they're in a lawsuit with Illinois as well. I don't know where that stands or if it will be resolved anytime soon. But at some point, that question is going to get before the Supreme Court. And as I read from Justice Kavanaugh's majority opinion, I just don't see what leg the states like Maine have to stand on, unless they're going to argue that it is not within the bounds of the... They had no reason to understand that allowing boys to compete in girls' sports was somehow a violation of the contract they signed when they took Title IX money. I think that's a stretch. I think it's pretty obvious. If you let males compete against females, females are going to have less opportunities to compete. They're not going to make the roster. They're going to have less opportunities to win. They're not going to win the race. They're not going to win the meet, whatever it is, and so forth. I just don't see how anybody can look at that and reach any other conclusion. But like I said, if lawyers are good at nothing, it is manipulating language, logic, and reason to reach a conclusion. I hate to say that, but it's true. But we'll see. We'll get an answer eventually. All right. We're going to wrap things up here on this 3rd of July, 2026. Happy birthday, America. Keep hydrated out there. It's hot. It's muggy. Get to the beach if you can. I'm heading out there myself. But for now, we're going to be signing off here on WGAN Morning News. Happy July 4th and happy birthday, America.
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6: From ABC News, I'm Sherry Preston. The brutal heat just keeps pumping across much of the eastern United States as Americans gear up for the 4th of July 250th birthday celebrations. More than 180 million Americans on alert, as ABC's Sam Champion says the heat dome stretches through the weekend.
7: This is our hot spot. Philly, 111. Baltimore, 111. Let's get into the middle of the country where it was supposed to break a little bit. I did hear Memphis to Huntsville slightly. Huntsville still at 107, but 111 in Paducah, 109 in Nashville. New Jersey had a heat index level. They reported of 130 degrees. If you're out in 130 degrees for very long at all, your body just starts to shut down.
6: Some events at the Great American State Fair in Washington have been moved to later times, and crowds have been sparse in the heat. The same financial disclosure forms that show President Trump has gotten $2 billion richer since his second inauguration also show thousands of stock trades carried out by his financial team.
8: Now we are learning that his team of investment advisors made more than 21,000 security trades. This led to holdings in companies that directly are involved in deals tied to this administration. His portfolio grew to over $850 million, spanning roughly 1,600 companies. Now, this also included 300 purchases worth about $10 million right before his tariff announcement that he did not disclose at the time.
6: ABC's Rachel Scott. Former Olympic canoeist David Hearn facing felony charges in what President Trump says was vandalism of the Lincoln Memorial reflecting pool. U.S. Attorney Jeanine Pirro with reporters on Thursday.
9: Did he have any tools, or was it just his bare hands?
10: Right now, we believe it's his bare hands, both hands.
9: So does that indicate in your belief that it was probably damaged before, or do you believe that he...
10: Oh, he damaged it.
9: Further, but do you believe it had already been damaged before?
10: He damaged the pool.
6: In Tehran, days of funeral services beginning for the Supreme Leader Ayatollah Ali Khamenei and his family. 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
13: 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It is 9:03. Game wardens and police are searching Rang Pond in Poland for a missing paddleboarder. Authorities say the 51-year-old man fell off his paddleboard Thursday afternoon and never resurfaced after going underwater. Lieutenant Jason Luce with the Maine Warden Service told our info partners at CBS 13 they're making every effort to find the man.
14: We've interviewed several witnesses, and right now Maine Warden Service dive team is deploying an underwater camera, searching the area where the person was last seen.
13: A scuba diver, helicopters, and drones were assisting in the search on Thursday. Crews braved extreme temperatures Thursday while battling a fire at a home under construction in Naples. Authorities say no one was home when the fire broke out at a home on King Hill Road, but three pets died, with temperatures climbing.

0: All right, we're living here at WGAN Morning News. I'm your host, Josh Filler. Our final segment of the show, Mr. James Brown, Living in America.
1: Yeah.
0: What, Rocky IV, right?
1: Maybe so. It was from his

0: into the 90s Thursday. Firefighters say people in the area rushed to help them, bringing them water and ice.
1: Tremendous. My phone's been ringing. I know some of the guys up here at the road, phones have been ringing, just people wanting to drop stuff off. It's been a huge help. We appreciate it.
0: According to CBS 13 News, there are no injuries. The cause is under investigation. An investigation underway in Lewiston after a fire tore through a home on Goff Street Thursday. Emergency crews rushed to the scene just before 11 a.m. near Pleasant Street after receiving multiple 911 calls. First responders found the single-family home heavily engulfed with intense flames breaking through the rear of the building into the attic. Firefighters used multiple lines to knock down the blaze. Authorities say no one was home at the time of the fire and no injuries were reported. And a pair of Maine teenagers are celebrating a victory after a hook, line, and sinkering the global title in Kentucky. Rising high school seniors Nolan Savage and Jack Noss outfished a field of more than 400 teams to become the high school fishing world champions. The duo survived a brutal final day in the water, enduring 3.5-hour dry spell before a sudden rainstorm completely turned the tide. Nolan Savage told CBS 13, once the weather broke, everything clicked.
2: Day four comes around, and we go out there, didn't get a bite. 3.5 hours. The fish turned on like that, and we had the winning bag in the boat in about 30 minutes.
0: The boys finished the tournament with a total weight of 12 pounds, 10 ounces. The historic win clears the field and secures the duo over $600,000 in scholarship money. And now your latest AccuWeather forecast.
3: An extreme heat warning is in effect for interior Maine with a heat advisory along the seacoast until 8 this evening. There's an air quality alert until midnight Sunday night. Mostly sunny today with extreme heat and humidity. The high near the record of 97 set in 1898. AccuWeather real field temperatures to 106. Tonight, clear to partly cloudy, warm and sticky, low 70. Independence Day, times of sun and clouds and not as extreme. There can be a stray thunderstorm, high 90. I'm AccuWeather meteorologist Joe Lundberg on Southern Maine's official weather station. 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
0: We have a high tide coming up at 2:18 this afternoon. We're at 83 with sunshine in Portland. I'm Tony Randazzo, News Radio WGAN.
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5: And good morning on this 3rd of July on WGAN Morning News. I'm your host, Josh Filler, in for Matt Gagnon. And that, I believe, was John Philip Sousa, was it not, Jeremy?
6: Yes, you are correct. Yes. Stars and Stripes Forever.
5: Stars and Stripes Forever. I had that album as a kid. The greatest hits, I think it was, of John Philip Sousa. You can ask my mother. I used to play that album and that particular song over and over and over again.
6: It's a fantastic song. It really is.
5: He captured the patriotic spirit, I think, as well as any composer that's ever lived. At least for this country. I mean, it just sounds American.
6: Absolutely.
5: It's classic. So good morning out there. It's 6:09, coming up on 6:09 here on WGAN on the 3rd of July, although this is the day Jeremy and I were talking earlier that most people are celebrating the 4th of July, at least as far as work goes. So Jeremy, Tony Randazzo, and I are in the studio. I think we're the only people in the building. Is that right?
6: We are.
5: Okay. So yeah, which one of you made the coffee?
6: Coast 93.1 and WPOR are doing best of replays right now. And we're live.
5: We're live, baby. So tune in, stick around. We got a great show for you. We'll be taking your calls all morning, 879-9426, 879-WGAN. Yeah, this is the day I'm off from my regular job, and I'm assuming, Tony, you're off from yours as well?
0: Yes.
5: All right. And what do you do?
0: At least
5: for,
0: I hope. You, wait.
5: Actually, are they expecting you?
0: Well, I work in a hospital, which is 24/7, but it's an observed holiday.
5: Okay.
0: So an email went out saying that administrative staff don't have to come in, but it was a little shady how it was worded, so but I don't know. Actually, they might be expecting you. My phone might be ringing during the 7 o'clock news.
5: All right, so if the news drops later this morning, you'll know why.
0: Yeah.
5: Tony had to go back in the office. So what do you do at the hospital, Tony?
0: So I am a clinical support coordinator, which is kind of a unit
5: sounds
0: secretary.
5: Sounds important.
0: Sounds important, yeah. It's a title that sounds more important than it is. It's unit secretary. I beg people to work shifts, nurses and psych techs. I make charts, order supplies, keep the unit running, book appointments for patients, book rides for them when they discharge, stuff like that.
5: All right. So you make sure the trains run on time. That's important.
0: Yes. Very important.
5: Yes, doctors are notoriously disheveled and disorganized.
0: Yes, they are. Not?
5: Yeah.
0: And every time they have to fax something, they come to me. It's like, how do I work this thing?
5: That's right. I can do open heart surgery, but I don't know how to use a fax machine. Yeah, lawyers
0: this
5: are not
0: true.
5: Much better, let me tell you. So that's funny. Well, good. And Jeremy, what's your day job when you're not producing here at GA?
6: Well, I mean, I work for here. I also do some work for Reese Across America. I do that from home. And I also work at a convenience store that's located nearby. And yeah, my schedule at none of those jobs ever changes holidays at all. And when holidays come, I'm generally here way more often because it's a holiday.
5: And yeah.
6: I'm the part-time guy that covers holidays.
5: Well, today's a holiday.
6: It is.
5: America's unofficial birthday. Tomorrow's the big B-Day. 250
6: years.
5: Yeah,
6: that's amazing.
5: It is amazing.
6: I think it's something that makes me proud to be alive to witness.
5: That is true, because think about it. The next big one, the 300th birthday, I would be 105, so I'm going to go out on a limb and say I'm probably going to miss that one.
6: I'm pretty sure I'm going to miss that one as well.
5: And if I don't miss it, I won't be aware of it either way, is my view at that stage. So I'm guessing you too, Tony. None of us expects to make it to 300.
6: Yeah, I'd be 97. I'd be 97 at that time.
5: That's not unheard of.
6: The lifestyle I've lived, I'm not going to make it.
5: Well, at least you're honest.
6: Yes.
5: All right. Yeah, three. I mean, I remember the bicentennial kind of back in 1976. I would have been 5 years old. Coming up on six, so I have some faint memories of it. The thing I remember the most are the fireworks going off by the Statue of Liberty. Now, that may not even be a real memory. It may be something I saw later as a kid and then just associated with the actual moment that it happened, but I'm sticking with my story. That's what I remember. 1976. Yeah, I can't believe that's 50 years ago. So, yeah, 250 years. The oldest... And I would argue the greatest republic in the world, 250 years. Hopefully we'll make it another 250. The Romans, I think they made it 500 years as a republic, if I'm not mistaken. And then, of course, they turned into an empire. But hopefully we'll make it. But give us a call, 879-9426. Let us know what you think on America's birthday. What would you wish America on her 250th birthday? I think she looks pretty good for 250 years old. She's got some, she's got a few wrinkles here and there. There's no question about that. But overall, it's an amazing feat when you think about it. The fact that we've lasted this long. What? Two world wars, a Great Depression, a Civil War. What else? We've had a couple of pandemics thrown in there. The Spanish flu actually happened in the middle of World War I. Can you imagine what that must have been like? You got a world war and a pandemic, and the medicine back then in the, 1913, 1914, wasn't exactly what it is today.
6: Did the soldiers have to wear masks?
5: I don't, you know, I actually saw some articles, you know, we screamed about the masking and I was no fan of it in this era either. But I was reading articles from San Francisco back in that period, and people were complaining about being told to wear, they weren't called masks, basically cloth coverings over their faces. So they were complaining about it then. We were fighting about masking. Over 100 years ago.
6: That does not surprise me at all.
5: No, it doesn't. And I was a little surprised. I didn't realize that masking was even a thing then, but apparently it was. And people were fighting about
6: it. Yeah, that part is surprising. But
5: yeah, that they, you know, I mean, I guess, you know, if somebody is coughing and heaving up, you know, phlegm and stuff, I guess a natural instinct is to say, A, stay away from me, and B, cover your mouth. So I can understand that. Natural instinct. And I'm sure those cloth coverings were as useful as the surgical masks we were all wearing. I got a funny story. I'm staying out at the beach out at Old Orchard, which is why, Jeremy, I had to ask you to print this morning's schedule
6: sure.
5: for me. So I'm standing there walking down the beach, and I did see a guy wearing a mask walking down the beach. And I thought to myself, really? I mean, the wind is gusting, right? I'm thinking, why? And also, remember, it was like, what, 100 degrees yesterday?
6: Just about.
5: 100 degrees, out on the beach, wearing a mask. And I thought, okay, whatever floats your boat, if that's what you want to do, I'm not gonna yell at you for doing it, but I am going to notice it, and I am going to mock you on the news, on the radio for doing so. But yeah, wearing a mask on 100 degrees out at the beach, my thought was, well, if you're that worried, I guess maybe stay home? I don't know.
6: I mean, even before COVID hit, there were people that I saw that had masks on because their doctors told them they should wear them. So I maybe that was the case with that, but quite honestly, I do agree with you. When people are wearing masks just because, I don't want to get COVID or I don't want to get the flu, I kind of think it's a little ridiculous.
0: I'm still seeing people wear a mask alone in their cars.
6: Yeah.
5: That was always my favorite.
6: Yeah, that never made any sense to me.
5: That really does take the cake. When I first saw that during COVID, I thought to myself, wait a minute, who's somebody lying in the back? What's going on here? Yeah, that is probably the ultimate, wearing the mask alone in the car. The beach is probably second. You know, you're out in the open, there's wind blowing, you know, but yes, the mask in the car. Well, my favorite, other than the mask in the car, were the people that would wear the Halloween masks. You know, I saw somebody go into Shaw's with a stormtrooper mask on. Did you guys ever see that one?
0: Wow. I think they're robbing the place, right?
5: Well,
0: a mask in a store.
5: Well,
6: that's what I would think.
5: Well, Tony, you're on to something, because a lot of places, a lot of jurisdictions actually have laws. I know this because of my time in New York City, that you could not wear a mask except for on certain holidays for that very reason. That you could hide your identity,
6: really?
5: Yeah, to perpetrate a crime. Absolutely.
6: Wow.
5: Yep. You're not allowed to.
6: Unbelievable.
5: Yeah. You're not allowed to wear a mask for that very reason. So I think they actually had to amend the law or pass some emergency exemption, because in New York, I do distinctly remember, you cannot wear a mask anytime, anywhere.
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5: All right, welcome back. 7:08 on WGAN Morning News. I'm your host, Josh Filler, in for Matt Gagnon. Gordon from Bowdoin has been patiently waiting on the line, so let's go to Gordon. Gordon, thanks for waiting. What's on your mind?
8: Well, what's on my mind is because of your background in studying law, and I didn't study law, but there's things that I studied engineering, so I had to learn political science and all that, and I actually learned that from the textbooks from Hillsdale College.
5: Okay. And I love Hillsdale. I actually did some online courses with my kids.
8: Yes, I did them myself, but the books that they give to all their students there, I own a set of those books. Mm-hmm. Like 6,000 pages of original source information in them. So now, one thing about our Constitution was inducted in, and I had to do this on self-study because I didn't, even though I understand engineering and mathematics and things like that, the thing with philosophy that came from our antiquity, or in other words, Athens, with the Jewish background from the beginning of Western civilization, in my opinion, from the Old Testament, and we have a problem going on in our country with this communism and this thing of they want to burn down everything, like you mentioned earlier. And there's an item I did mention this to Matt earlier this week. However, there's one item I never got to mention to him about how our Constitution was derived from this golden area, these fabulous founders.
5: Yeah.
8: Who had such an immense education. And what I want to bring up is the natural law. I had a difficult time understanding the natural law. But Larry Arnn's professor in college out there in California actually wrote the speech, if you remember, from 1965. I'm not saying you personally remember.
5: I don't remember it personally because I wasn't around by then, so I didn't come around until 1970. But anyway, go ahead.
8: No, I wanted to mention the speech when the Arizona senator
5: Barry Goldwater.
8: Who ran against the president, who was from Texas.
5: Lyndon Johnson, Goldwater Johnson. Unfortunately, Johnson ran the table against old Barry, but go ahead.
8: Yes, I was a young man, basically early high school when I went through that. You could see those commercials on TV about nuclear weapons and that, and they devastated him. However, if you remember the speech, Larry Arnn's professor actually worked for Goldwater. And he wrote that speech. And from his textbook, or his book that Larry Arnn taught him from, maybe I didn't say that properly, I'm sorry, but I actually bought that and purchased it myself. Right. And that's where I learned the natural law and a lot more understanding of how that, and then we find the natural law is installed in our Constitution as well as our Constitution.
5: Yeah, inalienable rights. It's in the Declaration of Independence, including life, liberty, and the pursuit of happiness.
8: Right. I was wondering, because the premise of my call is, you studied law, obviously. Yeah. You have an attorney.
5: Okay.
8: So I just wanted you to share that, maybe not with me on the open line, but when you have spare time, it's to delve into the natural law, because I think it's a difficult concept to learn some of it, even though we know it comes from God, and that's how they use in that. But to really understand it is very difficult. I don't know if you found it difficult, but anyways, that's my question to you, is if you would discuss the natural law after I get off the phone.
5: That's all right. Well, we appreciate the call, Gordon. Thanks. Yeah, I mean, natural law is, as Gordon said, I mean, it basically is a philosophy and a theory that holds that there are certain objective truths in the universe, certain

0: believes that these rights exist at the whim of government, that they can be taken, they can be given, depending on who's in government and which direction the government wants to go. Natural law is alien to the left-wing mind because, quite frankly, God is. I mean, at its most extreme level, communism is atheism. I mean, if you look at all of the communist countries, whether it's Soviet Union, Cuba, China, one of the first things they do is go after organized religion and destroy it, or at least try to destroy it. And so this is one of the big differences between the left and the right, and it's most clear when you deal with extremes like communism. But natural law and natural rights hold that these things cannot be taken from you by people because they were not given to you by people, is the core of it. I mean, there's more to it. We don't have the time to get into it in more detail, but that is the fundamental premise of it. And it's a very, very important distinction. It's one of the things that separates the founding of this country from so many others, which is, again, that these concepts, the foundation, the pillars of the United States, are derived from natural law, derived from God, derived from our Creator, right? And that, as a result, any attempt to take them away is, by definition, inappropriate, wrong, indefensible. They don't operate in a vacuum. No right is absolute. All of these things have to coexist with one another. Right? You don't have a free speech right to yell fire in a crowded theater and cause a panic and have somebody, you know, get trampled. This is the textbook example every law student learns when they go to law school. But yeah, it's something that is quite uniquely American, and something that I'm sure most Americans never learned in school. You shouldn't have to learn this in law school. The Hillsdale College is one of my favorite universities. I think it's the only college in America that doesn't take any federal funding, so it's not bound in any way to federal mandates or edicts, as they may be, depending on who's in the White House or whatnot. And they've got great courses online that are free. I am not paid. I'm not a paid sponsor for Hillsdale, but I went online and did a bunch of the courses with my kids. I wanted them to learn some of this stuff and hear it from professors who weren't going to trash the founding of America, and look through it, not through rose-colored glasses either, but to, you know, give an honest historical assessment of how the country was founded, what the founding principles were, what actually happened. American history is fascinating. I mean, put the partisan, you know, issues aside, the people that built this country were incredible people. I mean, just incredible people. The guts that they had to go out and basically not just go out into an unknown territory. I mean, moving west back in the late 1700s, early 1800s, it was like going to Mars. It was like going to the moon. They had no idea what was there. They had no idea what to expect. And if nature itself wasn't hostile enough, yes, there were Indian tribes that were extremely hostile to the westward moving of the new republic. And we obviously had great conflicts as a result. But it was an incredible story, moving all the way from the East Coast of the United States all the way to California. So, again, fascinating stuff. Hillsdale is a great resource if you want to learn about this stuff in a truly historical context, and getting away from, yes, the founders were white men. Yes, the founding fathers owned slaves. And yes, they were imperfect, but they also were incredible men who built the greatest republic.
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2: 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Authorities are searching this morning Rang Pond in Poland after a paddleboarder fell in the water yesterday afternoon. Game Warrens police and dive teams are involved in the search for a 51-year-old man who was out on the water with family members. Lieutenant Jason Luth of the Maine Warden Service spoke to our info partners at CBS 13.
3: Around a little after 1 p.m. this afternoon, the Androscoggin County Sheriff's Department received a 911 call

0: about a subject that had fallen off a stand-up paddleboard and was missing under the water.
1: Authorities were using helicopters and drones to search the water, with parts of the beach blocked off on Thursday. A judge has set a hefty $25,000 bail for an 18-year-old accused of terrorizing Lewiston pedestrians. Ahmed Yusuf faces multiple felony charges after allegedly shooting a man and a woman in the face with a high-powered pellet gun in two separate back-to-back incidents late Wednesday night. Siding with the prosecution for high bail, District Court Justice Maria Woodman did not hold back in her assessment of the allegations.
2: They are absolute reckless, random acts of violence. There is nothing that is more terrifying to the public than this type of violence.
1: The defense argued for lower bail, noting Yusuf had no prior history of this behavior. Yusuf is scheduled back in court on September 22nd. And smoke from Canadian wildfires could have air quality impacts here in Maine over the holiday weekend.
3: The Maine Department of Environmental Protection says particle pollution levels could rise to unhealthy levels. An air quality alert is in effect statewide through Sunday. That is, Maine is downwind from large wildfires that are burning in Canada near the Colorado-Utah line. I'm Frankie Azzarotta, News Radio WGAN.
1: And holiday weekend foot traffic is moving again in Ogunquit's busiest harbor. The Perkins Cove pedestrian bridge has officially reopened after a mechanical failure left it stuck in the upright position on Wednesday. While town crews found a temporary fix, officials warn the aging bridge is vulnerable to more breakdowns until a full replacement project is launched. The town has already secured nearly $3 million in state and federal funding for a new bridge, which is currently in the final stages of design. If the span fails again, visitors are urged to take local shuttles rather than trying to walk the narrow, shoulderless stretches on Shore Road. Now, your latest AccuWeather forecast.
4: An extreme heat warning is in effect for interior Maine, with a heat advisory along the seacoast until 8 this evening. There's an air quality alert until midnight Sunday night. Mostly sunny today with extreme heat and humidity. The high near the record of 97 set in 1898. AccuWeather real field temperatures to 106. Tonight, clear to partly cloudy, warm and sticky, though 70. Independence Day, times of sun and clouds and not as extreme. There can be a stray thunderstorm, high 90. I'm AccuWeather meteorologist Joe Lundberg on Southern Maine's official weather station. 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
4: Our phone lines are open, 879-9426, 879-WGAN on this 3rd of July, 2026. The day before America's official 250th birthday, give us a call. Let us know what you think of America as she approaches 250 years of existence. And let us know. Many of you, I'm sure, have the day off. Today is the unofficial celebration of the 4th of July, it falling on a Saturday. Most of you probably have the day off, except for the three of us here in the studio. But let's go to Paul in South Portland. Paul, you're on WGAN. What's on your mind?
5: Hey, everyone's complaining about the cost of electricity these days in Maine. And
4: yes,
5: in 2014, a fellow by the name of John Carroll, I remember him coming on WGAN and trying to tell people that if we went to free green energy, it would drive up the costs of electricity, and it would and it was anything but green. And he virtually got laughed out by the unicorn environmentalists. And then later, Doug Hairline in 2021 made a big splash by telling people this free green energy first is the most expensive form of energy you can buy. It will destabilize the grid, cause us to have lots of expensive upgrades. And by the way, it's not really that green because you're using a lot of harmful chemicals and so forth to make this stuff that's supposedly environmentally friendly. And he got in a lot of trouble with Janet Mills, and he eventually, a 36-year long executive with CMP, eventually had to retire and leave. Now that we come forward and we're in the reality where free green energy is costing Mainers an arm and a leg. We're now 45th most expensive electricity in the union. We're having to deal with lots of expensive upgrades to our grid. And by the way, there's stories all over the place that how when these cells start leaking, when they get damaged, there's a case in Texas right now where the solar cells are destroying the groundwater and so forth. Where do these guys go to get their apology, and where do we go to get our money back?
4: Well, good luck with that, getting your money back. Well, all you can do is remember the Alamo. Remember the last 10 years, the last 8 years, really, with the Green New Deal, which is basically what we've had in Maine here. And just remember what all the future promises, right? Free health care, free energy. Nothing is for free. What they're really talking about is the government controlling that sector of the economy, whether it's energy here in Maine, which is what the state has done. It has created a false market. It has forced us to basically, you know, use energy sources and methods that we otherwise would not use. Wind, solar. Okay, the Democrats have been talking about this since Carter was in the, since the bicentennial. They've been talking about this stuff, saving us and saving money. It doesn't work. Okay, the windmills, all of it, none of it works. And remember that when they talk about healthcare, it's going to be free. It's going to be accessible. No, it's not. It's not going to be free, and it's not going to be accessible. We appreciate the call. Yeah, just remember.

0: Remember that. Nothing is for free. Nothing. Everybody, everything has to be paid for. And what this really means is the government takes it over. And if you're struggling with health insurance and access to health care, the answer is not to give the government even more control. Because at that point, it's going to cost more and you're going to have less access as a result. Doubt me? Go look at what's happened in Britain. Go look at what's happened in Canada. Okay? It doesn't work. Okay? You're going to be given a ticket and a number and you're going to be told to sit and wait in line. And if you really want to see how government healthcare works, all you have to do is look at the Veterans Administration. Okay? They've literally killed people, having them either wait in line or giving them false medications or whatnot. It does not work. It's not the answer. I understand why it appeals, right? It's easy to understand. It'll be free. And that sounds great. It'll be fair. Everyone will be treated the same. Everyone will get access. It sounds wonderful. It never works out as planned. It's basically the argument that socialism has never worked anywhere. And it won't work here. All right. Our phone lines are open. 879-9426, 879-WGAN. I do want to come back to what we were talking about in the prior segment about the World Happiness Report, because I think it is really important and touches on some things that are obvious. But when you see them sort of assessed in a scientific analysis, it really brings it home. And one of the findings they had in chapter 3, and I'm going to quote it here. Social media, quote, is harming adolescents at a scale large enough to cause changes at the population level, close quote. Okay, that is striking. I think it's pretty obvious. And they go on to point out that among girls, quote, the mean life satisfaction was highest among light users of social media and declined with further hours of use. No surprise there. Among boys, this pattern held primarily in Western European and English-speaking countries. They don't really explain why, at least in the executive summary, that why that is the case. But what is most clear from this is that girls suffer the most from heavy social media use. And I can tell you, as a father of two girls, my wife and I struggle to keep our daughters off of social media. And what is so hard about that as a parent is all the other kids are on it, which comes to another finding in the study, which was this. The study finds that people are willing to pay far less to use social media platforms than they would demand to stop using them. Okay, what does that mean? The fact that people would pay little or nothing to use the platform raises the possibility, quote, that many think they are wasting their time while on it. So it's not worth paying to use. Nobody would pay to use Instagram. Nobody pays to use Facebook. Okay, but then the study goes on to find that while many young people would demand a significant amount of money to stop using Instagram and TikTok, they would also be willing to pay to eliminate those platforms from the community. Okay? A reasonable conclusion from this is that social media platforms, if they didn't exist, people would be better off. So they don't want to use the platform. They recognize that the platform isn't worth paying for to use, but they would demand to be paid to stop using it because other people are using it and they don't want to be left out. It's the fear of missing out. What is that? FOMO? Fear of missing out, they call it. That's this captured perfectly, right? I wouldn't pay to use it, but you'd have to pay me to stop using it. And I'm better off and I'm happier when I'm not using it. But I won't stop using it because everybody else is using it. It's a vicious cycle. Vicious, vicious cycle. And so, you know, the other thing I found fascinating about this was the generational impacts. No surprises here. Quote, it is strongly negative for Gen Z, moderately negative for millennials, near zero for Gen X, although I find that a little hard to believe, and actually slightly positive for baby boomers. Now, the younger folks tend to use it, I think, more. And I also think the older you are, the more grounded you are, the more comfortable you are in your own skin and with your own life, right? Whereas the younger you are, you're trying to figure out, who am I? Where do I fit in? And the root of the evil of social media, it's as Tony said, it's the comparison, right? Oh, this person has this incredible life. They're going out to eat at these incredible restaurants. They're flying around on private jets and going to beaches. Most of these photos are probably fake. And if you're young, you feel like, well, my life stinks in comparison to that. Whereas when you're older, it's...
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3: 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On this Friday, I'm thinking about patriotism. New poll from CBS finds 73% of Americans believe the USA has achieved the ideals it was founded upon. 26% say it has not. 47% think the best days for the country are in its past. 41% say in the future. The surprising figure is that 67% believe our democracy is under threat. I just don't understand that. My democracy is not in danger, and I have the biggest mouth in the country. Who bloviates more than me or louder? Nobody is curtailing my rights. 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
0: So our phone lines are open, 879-9426, 879-WGAN. So one of the things I said I wanted to come back to was some of the Supreme Court decisions that came out over this past week. And two in particular, one is the birthright citizenship case. The other was the

0: Title IX Equal Protection Transgender Athlete case, both of which were handed down this past week. And starting with the birthright citizenship decision, I've heard a lot of conservatives have been extremely critical of the majority opinion, and I think there's plenty to criticize. But some of that criticism I do think has been a bit unfair, and some of it I think doesn't really understand where the conservatives on the court dissented and where they were coming from. The big three dissenters were Thomas, Alito, and Gorsuch. Kavanaugh was kind of in the middle. He concurred in the judgment, but he dissented based on the reasoning. And then obviously the five justices who voted to basically keep the status quo, which is if you're basically born here, unless you're the child of diplomats, you are a citizen at birth. So what I think people need to understand is the posture of this case. And what does that mean? That means that this executive order that President Trump had issued, which basically said, if you were born to parents who were both illegal aliens in the United States, or to a lawful migrant who was just passing through temporary visa, you were not a citizen by birth. That's basically what this order did. It carved out these two exceptions to birthright citizenship, and that is the child of illegal aliens and the child of a temporary visa holder who was here legally, albeit temporarily. The lawsuit argued that under no circumstances could that executive order be applied in a manner that was constitutional. That means it was facially invalid. There were no circumstances where it could be lawfully applied. Okay, why does that matter? It matters because the dissenters, particularly Gorsuch and Alito, were not, I repeat, were not in favor of upholding that executive order in all circumstances. To the contrary, they were quite clear that there were circumstances they believed where it would be unconstitutional to apply the executive order. Their point was that the argument by the plaintiffs was that there were no circumstances under which it could be applied. They believe there were circumstances, and I'll explain what those are. Okay, and that as a result of that, the facial challenge should have been rejected. So what does this all mean? It means conservatives need to understand that Alito's position, and Gorsuch's especially, Thomas's was a little harder to discern, but they were most hostile, Alito and Gorsuch, to the birth tourism situation, where people come into the country literally to give birth, get a passport for their kid, and then they leave in many cases. They're transient. They're just passing through. However, they specifically said, Alito, that if you are the child of illegal aliens and you're born here and your parents are here for 15 years or so and you're finally picked up by ICE or whoever the case may be, it was quite clear from Alito's perspective and Gorsuch's perspective, you are a citizen of the United States. Because despite the fact that your parents were here illegally, they had demonstrated an intent to domicile, to live here, and to fall under America's jurisdiction, and that you as their child had basically done the same, and you therefore are a citizen by birth under the 14th Amendment. I don't think a lot of conservatives have read those dissents. I read them, and they're very, very clear. Okay, they were most hostile to the birth tourism situation. Okay, they were much more sympathetic to people that were born here to illegal aliens who had demonstrated through time an intent to domicile here and raise their children as Americans. So, you know, I've heard a lot of people say, well, Alito got it right. And so he was not in favor of the executive order in all situations. Neither was Gorsuch. Okay. Their big difference between them and the majority was that the majority focused solely on the soil. If you're born here, you're a citizen. They looked to allegiance, which they discerned through conduct. How long have you been here? Basically, is what it boils down to. And that if you're just passing through or you're here for a brief period of time, that does not demonstrate allegiance. Now, as a practical matter, that's a very hard thing to determine, you know, somebody's allegiance. You know, time obviously is the best way to do that. But what happens if you encounter somebody who's been here for a year? Is he a citizen then, right? Or 6 months? So it's a hard thing to get through. I thought that Kavanaugh had it correct when he was in right in the middle. He said, look, I don't think the president has the authority to issue this order. I think Congress has the authority, and they need to spell out in legislation how this would work. And then we, the Supreme Court, should take it up from there. I have come out at the beginning of this whole thing when Trump issued the order and said, I think that's where the law is. But I understand where the majority was coming from, even though I disagree with it. I don't think this was a case of the Chief Justice and Justice Barrett kind of going off the reservation entirely based on, you know, trying to placate the left. And I think they've done that in the past, Roberts in particular with Obamacare. I don't think that was the case here. I think this is a good faith disagreement between the parties. And it's not as black and white as some would have you believe. Again, read the dissent. Read Alito's dissent. Read Thomas's dissent. Read Gorsuch's dissent. It's long. There's a lot to take in, but it's very clear. They would not have upheld this executive order in all cases as applied. Their point was there were cases, were circumstances where they believed this order could have been upheld and therefore it should not have been struck down on facial grounds. All right, you're listening to WGAN Morning News. I'm your host, Josh Filler, in for Matt Gagnon. Our phone lines are open, 879-9426, 879-WGAN. Last point on the birthright citizenship. There's been talk about having Congress pass such a statute as Justice Kavanaugh wrote in his concurring and dissenting opinion. I got to tell you, it's a waste of time. And the reason it's a waste of time is that this was a 6-3 decision, not a 5-4 decision. Why does that matter? So I have no doubt if Congress passed a law, at least the three dissenters and Kavanaugh would probably maybe uphold part of it. It would depend on how the law was written. But the other five justices, Barrett and the Chief Justice and the three liberals, were very clear on where they stand on this. And if Congress passes a law, it's going to run smack dab into the 14th Amendment argument that the majority put forward. And so, long story short, if you want to end birthright citizenship as outlined in the majority opinion, you need a constitutional amendment. And good luck getting that through the Senate because of the filibuster. So I think it's worth having the debate. I think it's worth getting the Democrats on the record as opposing or supporting birthright citizenship, you know, birth tourism and for illegal aliens and so forth. Definitely think it's worth having that debate in the Congress. And I also think as a practical matter, the executive branch is going to have to come up with some rules and regulations to deal with birth tourism. There are ways to deal with that. You could criminalize the act, for example, although that may require an act of Congress. And then, of course, you could secure the border and enforce the immigration laws so people aren't here long enough to have children while in the country illegally.
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3: ABC News. I'm Sherry Preston. Tens of millions of Americans are getting out of town today. AAA says 72 million people will be taking trips of at least 50 miles from home or more this weekend. And of those, 61 million will be in their cars. ABC Transportation Correspondent Gio Benitez with more.
4: Those roads, they're going to be packed. The worst time to drive today, keep this in mind, between noon and 7 p.m. Just try to stay off the roads at those times if you can. Head out before 11 this morning to avoid that traffic. As far as gas, the national average stands at $3.83 a gallon. The good news is that's down 46 cents from a month ago, but it's the highest since 2022.
3: Something else that's high this weekend, the temperatures, as that heat dome continues bubbling up over the eastern half of the country.
5: Across America, ER visits spiking. The CDC reporting a 36 times increase in heat-related illness reports in the Midwest this week.
3: ABC Sam Champion, some America 250 plans have been either canceled or moved to later hours because of the heat. Iran holding 6 days of funeral ceremonies and processions for its former supreme leader. ABC's Britt Klenit says it's still unclear whether the new supreme leader, Ali Khamenei's son, Mujtaba, will be there.
6: The secretary of the organizing committee, he said that any decision on whether Mujtaba will attend would be announced by the officers of the supreme leader. And really, you know, any appearance by Mujtaba, it would add to this being a moment of resilience for the Iranian regime and really send a message that the regime managed to maintain its strength and unity despite this war.
3: There's been no evidence of any of the damage of the National Mall reflecting pool was caused by vandals, but U.S. Attorney Jeanine Pirro this week announced a charge against three-time Olympian David Hearn. She says he ripped the bottom of the pool up with his hands. Hearn's attorney says he simply touched a piece of the coating that was already partially detached. You're listening to ABC News.
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9: 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An investigation is underway in Lewiston after a fire tore through a home on Goff Street Thursday. Emergency crews rushed to the scene just before 11 a.m. near Pleasant Street after receiving multiple 911 calls. First responders found the single-family home heavily engulfed with intense flames breaking through the rear of the building and in the attic. Firefighters used multiple lines to knock down the blaze. Officials say no one was home at the time of the fire and no injuries have been reported. A hiker is dead after suffering a medical emergency Thursday in the heat in New Hampshire. New Hampshire Fish and Game says it responded to a call around 2 o'clock from Mount Major. Officers say a 68-year-old hiker was able to call 911 but stopped communicating with the dispatcher. He was nearly a mile from the trailhead. Hikers who found him a short time later tried CPR, and first responders tried life-saving measures as well, but officials say the man died and his name has not been released. Extensive summer heat is forcing Maine growers to change the way they manage both their fields and their crews. At Gordonson Farm farm in Dresden, crops are battling severe heat stress, which can ruin sensitive leafy greens and cause fruiting plants to stall. Co-owner Goran Johnson says dealing with the elements is just part of the job.
10: Part of working with Mother Nature, and it's fun and also very challenging too. We're using some tools called crop cares, and it allows our workers to be under shade while they're able to like kind of roll along.
9: In addition, the Johnson's farm is shifting shifts earlier in the day to beat the worst of the afternoon sun. And a pair of Maine teenagers are celebrating a victory after a hook, line, and sinkering a global title in Kentucky. Rising high school seniors Nolan Savage and Jack Nass outfished a field of more than 400 teams to become the high school fishing world champions. The duo survived a brutal day out on the water, enduring 3.5-hour dry spell before a sudden rainstorm completely turned the tide. Nolan Savage told CBS 13 that once the weather broke, everything clicked.
11: Day four comes around, and we go out there, didn't get a bite. 3.5 hours. The fish turned on like that, and we had the winning bag in the boat in about 30 minutes.
9: The boys finished the tournament with a total weight of 12 pounds, 10 ounces. The historic win clears the field and secures the duo over $600,000 in scholarship money. And now your latest AccuWeather forecast.
12: An extreme heat warning is in effect for interior Maine with a heat advisory along the seacoast until 8 this evening. There's an air quality alert until midnight Sunday night. Mostly sunny today with extreme heat and humidity. The high near the record of 97 set in 1898. AccuWeather real field temperatures to 106. Tonight, clear to partly cloudy, warm and sticky, low 70. Independence Day, times of sun and clouds and not as extreme. There can be a stray thunderstorm, high 90. I'm AccuWeather meteorologist Joe Lundberg on Southern Maine's official weather station. 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
14: This was Kevin Warsh's first turn as the chair of the Federal Reserve Open Market Committee, taking over for Jay Powell, who still sits on the committee, by the way, as one of the governors. And here's the deal. It was a really interesting meeting, actually, just with all the different takeaways that you have from it. So first one, I'm going to kind of go in the order in which everything happened. Fed statement comes out. Fed statement is a lot shorter than the previous ones. You know, the previous ones used to be, they were ranging into like the 5-6 paragraph range. This was like 2.5 pretty quick paragraphs. Just done. This gets at one of the things that Warsh has talked about, which is, hey, I want to do less in the way of forward guidance, telling you what we're thinking about, what's going to happen. And I want the market to do the work for, itself. I don't want us to have to spoon feed you this. We're just going to go about doing our jobs.
15: Which, by the way, led to some funny interactions between him and the press who, like to ask questions about Fed.
14: We'll get there. The second thing, this was also one of the four Fed meetings a year where we get the summary of economic projections, commonly referred to as the dot plot. And the dot plot is basically the Fed's, it's the Fed's, each member puts, a dot in terms of, hey, where do you think GDP is going to be? Unemployment, inflation, the Fed funds rate this year, the next 2 years in the long run.
15: Mm-hmm.
14: And so what we did see is that from that dot plot, the Fed expects inflation to be higher this year than they previously guided, core inflation to be higher as well. GDP, a touch lower, not too much. We'll get to, why that matters in just a little bit. And the unemployment rate, they expect to be a little bit lower as well. So basically what the Fed is signaling here is, we expect there to be more inflation, but unemployment's going to go down and GDP, real GDP, it's not going to be impacted too negatively. The reason being, nominal GDP is growing faster than previously. So the takeaway then was from the Fed funds rate projections that they gave, they priced in, we're going to have to hike interest rates before the end of the year, and we're going to have to continue to keep rates a little bit higher than we previously thought in 27 and 28. the market interpreted this and said, okay, like we have to, you know, reprice what's going on in the bond world. And that's why you saw a bond sell-off take place yesterday. Warsh then came out and gave his press conference at 2:30. By the way, Tucker, do you happen to catch the color of his tie?
16: That would be blue.
14: Navy blue, which means that Paul had red, I believe, in the pool.
16: Yeah, some stupid guess. Yeah.
14: And I had gold, and Tucker had no tie.
16: I thought we were going to see Cash Kev.
14: Tucker had no tie but sleeves and jacket.
15: Got it.
16: In okay. Summer, you know. Yeah.
14: So all
15: for
14: three
15: your
14: of
15: first
14: us.
15: First Fed meeting.
16: That's right.
15: Okay.
14: Listen, he forward guidance gone, tie gone. Could be like an interesting, you know, little juxtaposition there. So Warsh comes out, and again, I think that when we talk about, you know, the key takeaways here, number one, very firmly saying, hey, we need to maintain price stability.
15: Yep.
14: Like that was his key focus. I don't think he really mentioned unemployment very much at all.
15: Only in, during the only time I conference. Heard was when summarizing the SEP, when he, you know, gave out the dot plot on where members believe unemployment will be a year out, which is exactly where it is now.
14: He then came out and he said, there's no reason to revisit the 2% inflation target. Great. Like, again, this is exactly what you want to hear in this first meeting. It's exactly what I said he should say in this first meeting, which is, hey, we've got to focus on price stability, and we're not going to touch the 2% inflation target. It's great. So I think those are the two points that I found strongest from him.
15: I got to be honest, I don't know that I interpreted his comments on the 2% inflation target the same way you did. So he was asked that question about the 2% inflation target.
14: His direct quote was, I see no reason to visit the 2% inflation target.
15: He did say that. He also said, on the 2% inflation objective, that is the Federal Reserve's long-held objective of 2%, you've heard me say that I tend to focus on the left of the decimal point. Well, to the left of the decimal point, well, the 2 is left of the decimal point. For now, 0 is to the right. I see no reason until we have reestablished our commitment and ability to deliver on the 2%, to revisit that. So I agree that he said we're not going to, but he did leave the door open very much so to revisit in the future, which I found in line with everything else that he said, which is we're leaving the door open to change anything and everything. I interpreted that differently, I guess, is my point.
14: So other things he said that I liked. He said, look, we're getting rid of forward guidance. Like, we're not going to tell you, like, you know, exactly how we're going to behave. Like, we're not going to tell you exactly what to expect. We're going to do away with that, and that's not something that we want to do. We've talked on the show, look, I don't need 11 Fed speakers in a given week. I don't need John Williams expounding upon, like, this and that. I don't need Neil Kashkari telling me everything about the, like, it's fine. We don't need that.
15: Agreed. But do you think that that's going to prevent the Fed governors from still giving those speeches? Like, he's doing
14: yes,
15: away
14: it
15: with
14: like the Federal Open Market Committee can absolutely decide when their members speak.
15: Okay.
14: Like they certainly can. The reason that we have so many Fed speakers now is because they send them out in order to communicate.
15: Yeah.
14: The place where I think this potentially runs into a little bit of trouble is there is a balance between not giving forward guidance and not understanding what the Fed's reaction function is. And when I say the word reaction function, it sounds, you know, all complicated. It's basically saying, hey, do you understand how they are going to react in different situations? And this is the part that I think is just going to take us some time and is also going to be kind of the prove it period for Warsh, quite honestly. If Warsh is saying, stop listening to what I'm saying and start looking at what I'm doing, then they're going to have to prove that they can execute competently.
15: And here's my further problem with that. So he's saying, stop paying attention to what we're saying. At the same time, he laid out a pretty long laundry list of items that they want to change they want to explore changing the way in which they do things.
14: This is when we got into the, well, I'm doing a task force on this and that.
15: Exactly.
14: And so
15: I think they're, leaves the potential for misinterpretation. If you are simultaneously telling the public, we're not going to tell you anything, I know I'm exaggerating, and at the same time telling the general public, we're going to form a bunch of committees to potentially change how we do things, including the communication style. At the same time that inflation has been the number one issue on voters' minds for the last 5 years, I think you have the potential for some mismatched expectations. It's not set in stone, but I think there's potential for confusion here.
14: Which I don't think is necessarily bad, but here's what I do think your expectation has to be. For the foreseeable future, call it next 6 to 12 months, I think you need to expect more volatility in rates markets than you did previously, because they're going to have to figure this stuff out more on their own and sort through what the new Fed framework actually looks like without Warsh directly telling them. I think that can end either well or badly, depending how the Warsh Fed actually ends up conducting monetary policy.
15: Yeah.
14: And so this is, here's the big thing. Warsh is very clearly saying, I am, and look, like, there was a quote that he had, financial market prices are probably the most important source of information to guide central bankers, but when they are just reflecting back what we said, then we're blind to what's actually happening. And this gets at, you know, Warsh's central belief, in my opinion, which is, hey, the markets will tell us what we need to do, but we need to let them operate as markets. Which, by the way, would be a huge departure from how the Fed has operated for the last 20 years. And by the way, a huge departure from how the Trump administration has handled financial markets for the last year and a half as well.
15: Yeah.
14: It's been more of a, like, hand-holding process there. So I think we need to see how this plays out. It can play out very well over the next year if the Fed can actually go and execute competent policy in the face of whatever it is they see. If the market judges, hey, your policy is not reflecting what we believe to be appropriate, then it can end quite poorly and the market can end up forcing their hand in a direction that they otherwise wouldn't have needed to go in.
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15: Expectations for a rate hike are up. They've moved up across the Federal Reserve voting members, as well as, you know, those who follow markets. That is a departure from where we were at the beginning of this year. It's a departure from where we were even a week ago. The odds of a rate hike at the next meeting are now 30% compared to under 10% 2 days ago. So I think that's the main takeaway here. As we talked about, you know, structurally, a lot of execution risk and just, you know, the leadership change at the Federal Reserve seems to be pushing for more change at the Fed than we have seen since the Bernanke days. I think I'm comfortable summarizing it that way, that, you know, Bernanke changed the Fed permanently in terms of its willingness to take action, because of the place they were put in during the financial crisis. I haven't seen much in the way of substantial change there since then. And now you are getting a strong push for substantial change, or at least an openness to change in terms of how the Fed does things. And that could go well, it could go poorly. It kind of depends on execution.
14: Yeah, we don't know how they're going to do it. Like,
15: yep.
14: Change can go one of three ways. It could go very badly. You know, you could say, okay, like, we set out to do X and we did not. And in fact, we made the situation worse.
15: Yep.
14: You could have it be no change at all. Yep. We set out to do X. We did that, but it didn't actually affect the job that we did. Okay. We gave it a good try. It didn't help or hurt. Mm-hmm. Fine. Or your third option is, yep, we set out to do X and we did exactly that and now it works better.
15: What's interesting to me is, you know, historically, big change at the Fed has come during times of crisis. 2008, the Fed dramatically expands its responsibility. Volcker in late 70s, early 80s, you know, hikes interest rates to levels that we've never seen before. Why? Because he was trying to stamp out some of the worst decade of inflation that we've ever seen. And to a lesser extent, Powell dramatically, you know, reshaped what the Fed was willing to do during COVID. They're not turning on a dime here and not making decisions under pressure, but we are talking about some massive changes that the new leadership wants to make to the Fed, and it doesn't seem to be coming at a time of economic crisis.
14: Not coming at a time of economic crisis, but here's what I will say is, if you take a look at the chart of, let's look at core PCE inflation, because that's what the Fed looks at. Yep. Is the core PCE price index. And you pull this chart up and you look at it over the long term. And obviously you went through, ooh, you know, the inflation of, thank you, Mark. I don't know why he just chimed in.
15: Chart.
2: Every time he a chart comes up.
14: Yeah. Okay. Ooh.
15: Ooh.
14: In any case, like, we've talked about how the 1990s were a perfectly good decade for the economy, despite not averaging 2% inflation. But the interesting thing is, if you look at core PCE, core PCE actually spent the entirety from April of 97 through 2000, January of 2000, under 2%. Core PCE.
15: Yep.
14: And that was, again, like, objectively, probably one of the best, like, two, maybe three economies of our lifetime.
15: Agreed.
14: You then take a look at the 2000s, and core PCE generally stayed under 2% for most of the first half of the 2000s. Not saying it was a good economy, but it stayed under there, and then it, you know, went up above in the latter part of the decade. For the 2010s, core PCE was below 2% for the entire time, which is why the Fed adopted this, you know, approach to, okay, we need to target an average of 2% because they thought inflation actually had been too low in the 2010s. Isn't that kind of a quaint idea now? Here's the problem that we have today is inflation, specifically core PCE, has not been below 2% since March of 2021. Not once.
15: Right.
14: Not once. So we're talking 5.25 years now that it's been above. And the other problem that we're seeing, core PCE bottomed in April of 25 at 2.61%. And it's been ratcheting up ever since. Okay, it's at 3.29 right now.

0: is like you've got a problem then because of where CORE is. And so here's the issue that the Warsh Fed is dealing with. CORE PCE, it's not like the war in Iran started and CORE PCE started moving up. No. CORE PCE started moving up in April of last year and has moved in an uninterrupted fashion on an upward trend. Like, yes, there were like a couple months where, you know, it tapered off a little, but like you can look at the chart and you can see the trend line. It's unmistakable. It's moving up and to the right, which is not how you want inflation to move. And so the question that this Fed is now faced with is, hey, based on the data that we have out there, which is like, let's look at the totality of the U.S. economy, the labor market.
1: Imbalance.
0: Still slow, like we're still not seeing a ton of turnover,
1: but balanced
0: and actually improving.
1: Yeah,
0: the housing market still slow, but again, you talk about the places that drive it: Florida, Georgia, Texas, like the southern part of the country. Those markets are recovering and accelerating now.
1: Yeah, and so long as you're talking about the Fed, new Fed chair believes that the policy currently is modestly restrictive in the housing market.
0: Yes. It's kind of tough for me to look at like core inflation at 3.33% and the labor market and housing market improving and say, yeah, inflation's going to be like just fine later this year. It's true. Like it's not going to show up in headline because that fuel, you know, jump is going to, you know, reverse itself, at least if this move in oil prices holds. But that just means people have more money to spend on the other stuff, which is, again, like in core, and that means that you're going to see more pricing pressure there, especially because then we get to our next piece, which is about Apple. This is a Wall Street Journal exclusive. I don't know why it's, well, I guess Tim Cook said this directly to the Wall Street Journal. That's why it's an exclusive. Quote, unfortunately, price increases are unavoidable. We're doing our best to mitigate the huge increases that are being passed to us, and we've been trying to shield our customers from the increases, but the situation has become unsustainable. So Tim Cook, taking one for the team, because remember, Cook's on his way out. Yeah. He's retiring. I still don't know what the name of the new John Ternus, that's his name. So he's taking one for John Ternus, so Ternus doesn't have to be the bearer of bad news on this. But the same problem that is pushing up memory chip prices for, you know, AI companies and everyone else in the computer space, Apple's not immune to it just because they're Apple. They still are dealing with having to outcompete other people for the orders for chips as well. And so Apple, you know, you look at some of the projections here, the Wall Street Journal did a projection on this. And in order for Apple to maintain profit margins, they probably got to raise iPhone prices by somewhere around 17 to 18%.
2: Now, the latest from the FM 98.5 and AM 560 WGAN News Center: crews braved extreme temperatures Thursday while battling a fire at a home that was under construction in Naples. Investigators say no one was home when the fire broke out at a home on King Hill Road, but three pets died. With temperatures climbing into the 90s Thursday, firefighters say people in the area rushed to help them, bringing them water and ice.
3: Tremendous. My phone's been ringing. I know some of the guys up here at the road, phones have been ringing, just people wanting to drop stuff off. It's been a huge help. We appreciate it.
2: Two firefighters were treated for heat exhaustion but are expected to make a full recovery. The cause is under investigation. Rural Maine communities will have to wait even longer for relief from a growing prescription shortage. The State Board of Pharmacy missed its deadline this week to establish rules for remote dispensing machines. The town of Jackman already secured a grant for the equipment and partnered with a Bangor pharmacy, but they legally cannot plug it in. State Senator Brad Farron, who sponsored the law, says the bureaucratic delay is unacceptable.
4: And now the state can't get out of their way to give them the tool they need to care for the people up there. That's wrong.
2: Farron says he's requested an immediate meeting with state regulators to find out why the deadline was missed. Meanwhile, the Department of Professional and Financial Regulation says staff hope to have a draft proposal ready later this year. A Maine man faces charges after a hit-and-run in Oxford that left a motorcyclist dead.
5: Police say 62-year-old Rodney Adair was riding his motorcycle on Main Street overnight Thursday morning when he was hit by a truck and died at the scene. The truck driver, 37-year-old Paul Goudreau of Oxford, is accused of leaving the scene of the crash before he was tracked down and arrested. He's been charged with manslaughter, DUI, and aggravated reckless conduct. I'm Frankie Azzarotta, News Radio WGAN.
2: And the Portland Jet Port issued a safety warning for crews working out.

0: on the tarmac during this week's intense heat wave. One point Thursday, the surface temperature on the Jetport asphalt runways and taxiways hit 136 degrees. Airport Director Paul Bradbury tells our info partners at CBS 13, workers are being told to take breaks, even if it means short delays.
1: That includes fuelers, all of the bags, all of the and all of the operations to get those planes in and out. Safety is where it all starts. So making sure the team members are safe.
2: ABC News, I'm Sherry Preston. America's 250th birthday celebrations are beginning amid a heat advisory for over 180 million people from Georgia and Tennessee up through New York and Massachusetts. Doctors warning of complications.
3: When it's hot outside, our bodies are working overtime to try to get rid of some of that heat. That includes your blood vessels dilating, your heart pumping faster to get rid of some of the heat. And we're also going to do a lot of sweating to generate that cool feeling from evaporation. Now, this might contribute to why you can lose electrolytes, fluids, and even feel lightheaded as all these changes are happening.
2: ABC News medical contributor Dr. Alok Patel. The ball drop ushering in the 4th of July holiday in New York City numerous times in honor of America 250. A three-armed spacecraft rocketing into orbit today. Its mission to rescue a NASA telescope that's in danger of disintegrating in the Earth's atmosphere unless it can be moved to a higher orbit. Interpol identifying a Ukrainian woman as the man is a suspect in a bombing in Monaco this week. This is ABC News.
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2: From ABC News, I'm Sherry Preston. The first big cancellation of this 4th of July holiday celebration taking place in the city of Philadelphia. Their big salute to Independence Parade has been called off amid the brutal heat wave. ABC's Sam Champion is in New York City, where air conditioners have been running overtime.
3: The conditions putting strain on the power grid. Outages reported as Con Edison reduced the voltage to keep up with demand. Governor Hochul asking residents to conserve electricity. Washington, D.C. temperatures also reaching triple digits. The U.S. Capitol Police canceling the public viewing rehearsals for a Capitol 4th concert. And Saturday's show now in jeopardy due to the heat.
2: The gates for that show will open later because it'll be just too hot in the afternoon. A couple of things to keep in mind if you are out in the heat. Avoid heat stroke if you're not feeling well.
4: If you have changes in your mental status, you're confused, you see someone having a seizure, or they just feel stupor, like they don't know where they are, that confusion could be a symptom of heat stroke, which is an emergency. That is the time to call 911 or get someone to emergent care immediately without delay.
2: ABC News medical contributor Dr. Alok Patel. A mission to save a doomed space telescope is finally underway.
5: Even with three scrubs in 3 days, this project has moved very quickly.
6: 6 months ago, this was a PowerPoint.
5: Kieran Wilson is with Catalyst, the company that designed and built the LINC robotic satellite.
6: In under a year, we're going from identification of a problem, proposal, contract award, to launch.
5: If everything goes to plan, LINC will gently take hold of the SWIFT space telescope and slowly hoist it into a higher orbit before it prematurely plunges back into Earth's atmosphere. Jim Ryan, ABC News.
2: A rare copy of the Declaration of Independence has been found in London. It's one of just 11 known to survive and is the only surviving copy outside the U.S. It was found in files that were being sorted at the National Archives UK. This is ABC News.
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9: 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An investigation is underway in Lewiston after a fire tore through her home on Goff Street Thursday. Emergency crews rushed to the scene just before 11 a.m. near Pleasant Street after receiving multiple 911 calls. First responders found the single-family home heavily engulfed, with intense flames breaking through the rear of the building and in the attic. Firefighters used multiple lines to knock down the blaze. Officials say no one was home at the time of the fire and no injuries have been reported. A hiker is dead after suffering a medical emergency Thursday in the heat in New Hampshire. New Hampshire Fish and Game says it responded to a call around 2 o'clock from Mount Major. Officers say a 68-year-old hiker was able to call 911 but stopped communicating with the dispatcher. He was nearly a mile from the trailhead. Hikers who found him a short time later tried CPR, and first responders tried life-saving measures as well, but officials say the man died and his name has not been released. Extensive summer heat is forcing Maine growers to change the way they manage both their fields and their crews. At Gordonson Farm in Dresden, crops are battling severe heat stress, which can ruin sensitive leafy greens and cause fruiting plants to stall. Co-owner Goran Johnson says dealing with the elements is just part of the job.
10: Part of working with Mother Nature, and it's fun and also very challenging too. We're using some tools called Crop Cares, and it allows our workers to be under shade while they're able to, like, kind of roll along.
9: In addition, the Johnson's Farm is shifting shifts earlier in the day to beat the worst of the afternoon sun. And a pair of Maine teenagers are celebrating a victory after a hook, line, and sinkering a global title in Kentucky. Rising high school seniors Nolan Savage and Jack Nass outfished a field of more than 400 teams to become the high school fishing world champions. The duo survived a brutal day out on the water, enduring 3.5-hour dry spell before a sudden rainstorm completely turned the tide. Nolan Savage told CBS 13 that once the weather broke, everything clicked.
0: Day four comes around and we go out there, didn't get a bite. 3.5 hours. The fish turned on like that, and we had the winning bag in the boat in about 30 minutes.
9: The boys finished the tournament with a total weight of 12 pounds, 10 ounces. The historic win clears the field and secures the duo over $600,000 in scholarship money. And now your latest AccuWeather forecast.
11: An extreme heat warning is in effect for interior Maine with a heat advisory along the seacoast until 8 this evening. There's an air quality alert until midnight Sunday night. Mostly sunny today with extreme heat and humidity. The high near the record of 97 set in 1898. AccuWeather real field temperatures to 106. Tonight, clear to partly cloudy, warm and sticky, low 70. Independence Day, times of sun and clouds and not as extreme. There can be a stray thunderstorm, high 90. I'm AccuWeather meteorologist Joe Lundberg on Southern Maine's official weather station. 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

0: demographic, voting shift here, people seem to be just responding more extremely, especially to the downside, on web-based surveys versus talking to somebody over the phone.
1: Yeah, it was something that they really thoroughly researched ahead of that shift going from phone to online to make sure that they kept the integrity of the data. But Nate Silver does point out that it does seem like when you test it over a longer period of time that you do see this correlation that people are willing to be more negative online. For anyone who ever has read message boards or comments on articles, you can tend to see why people feel a little bit more comfortable behind a keyboard being somewhat more
0: terrible.
1: Often. This is a survey, so it's not the same thing that we're talking about, but certainly there's perhaps a little bit more courage to be negative than you would over a phone call. And so these two factors help answer what all of us collectively here at the Financial Exchange have scratched our head on for a while now.
0: Yep.
1: It seems like we used to spend more time covering these sentiment surveys because in the past it was a better way to gauge how are people feeling about the economy. But as of lately, when I get this data, I am more apt to quickly dismiss it just because of some of the just misalignments that we've seen in terms of the data versus what is really going on the ground.
0: Yeah, I mean, to Paul's point, there has never been a period in history of this survey that has been marked by such a downward shift in consumer sentiment that hasn't been accompanied by a recession. The only other times that you've seen consumer sentiment crater like it has from the highs back in 2023, 2024 to where we are now, unaccompanied by a recession, was 2022. That was the only other time, and we didn't go to recession there. I understand why, high inflation, but 2020, recession. 2008, recession. 2000, recession. 1990, all of these other big drops in sentiment were accompanied by a recession. We didn't get one this time, and so we've kind of thrown this survey out, and until they find a way to be able to correct for these political biases, I don't really know what you do with this survey. Maybe you just compare it to the last couple of years and use it for that purpose, but that's not terribly helpful in my view.
2: Now, the latest from the FM 98.5 and AM 560 WGAN News Center. Crews braved extreme temperatures Thursday while battling a fire at a home that was under construction in Naples. Investigators say no one was home when the fire broke out at a home on King Hill Road, but three pets died. With temperatures climbing into the 90s Thursday, firefighters say people in the area rushed to help them, bringing them water and ice.
3: Tremendous. My phone's been ringing. I know some of the guys up here at the road, phones have been ringing, just people wanting to drop stuff off. It's been a huge help. We appreciate it.
2: Two firefighters were treated for heat exhaustion but are expected to make a full recovery. The cause is under investigation. Rural Maine communities will have to wait even longer for relief from a growing prescription shortage. The State Board of Pharmacy missed its deadline this week to establish rules for remote dispensing machines. The town of Jackman already secured a grant for the equipment and partnered with a Bangor pharmacy, but they legally cannot plug it in. State Senator Brad Farron, who sponsored the law, says the bureaucratic delay is unacceptable.
4: And now the state can't get out of their way to give them the tool they need to care for the people up there. That's wrong.
2: Farron says he's requested an immediate meeting with state regulators to find out why the deadline was missed. Meanwhile, the Department of Professional and Financial Regulation says staff hope to have a draft proposal ready later this year. A Maine man faces charges after a hit and run in Oxford that left a motorcyclist dead.
5: Police say 62-year-old Rodney Adair was riding his motorcycle on Main Street overnight Thursday morning when he was hit by a truck and died at the scene. The truck driver, 37-year-old Paul Goudreau of Oxford, is accused of leaving the scene of the crash before he was tracked down and arrested. He's been charged with manslaughter, DUI, and aggravated reckless conduct. I'm Frankie Azzarotta, News Radio WGAN.
2: And the Portland Jet Board issued a safety warning for crews working out on the tarmac during this week's intense heat wave. One point Thursday, the surface temperature on the Jetport asphalt runways and taxiways hit 136 degrees. Airport Director Paul Bradbury tells our info partners at CBS 13, workers are being told to take breaks even if it means short delays.
6: That includes fuelers, all of the bags, all of the operations to get those planes in and out. Safety is where it all starts. So making sure the team members are safe.
7: ABC News, I'm Sherry Preston. The markets are closed and the fireworks are coming, but the hot weather is the big story this 4th of July weekend. Philadelphia had to cancel its Independence Day parade. Tonight's Capitol 4th concert in Washington, D.C., however, will go on amid 100-degree temperatures. Iran has begun

0: 6 days of funeral processions and ceremonies for its former supreme leader, Ayatollah Ali Khamenei, killed in U.S.-Israeli military strikes at the start of the war. ABC's Britt Clennett at the Foreign Desk.
1: We expect leaders, representatives, and delegations from dozens of countries to come, including China, India, Pakistan, Russia, Turkey. They will all be among the attendees, some of whom were seen arriving in Tehran on Friday. Now, Iranian state media, they've been really building up this moment with wall-to-wall coverage and tributes and feature documentaries about Khamenei's life.
0: A robotic armed spaceship has been launched. Its mission, move a space telescope in danger of being destroyed in the Earth's atmosphere. This is ABC News.
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10: We got this week's first jobs report from the BLS, which was the Job Openings Labor Turnover Survey. So we cover this one every month, but just a refresher course on this guy. It measures things from the end of the month of the previous month. So we're looking now at data from the month of May on the labor market. And rather than telling you the unemployment rate, it's really giving you a survey of businesses to try and find out how many job postings did you open up? How many people did you hire? How many did you fire? How many people quit during the previous month? And for, to that end, it's kind of, it's referred to as the churn survey. If you're trying to determine how much looseness or tightness is in the labor market, this is the survey you want to look at. And a lot of economists looked at this one in particular back in 2021 as a good predictor of the inflation that we were going to get in 2020.

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6: This is the Bloomberg Business of Entertainment Report. Paramount is trying to ease European Union concerns over its $110 billion takeover of Warner Brothers. According to a regulatory filing, Paramount formally offered commitments after Competition Commissioner Teresa Ribera questioned the power the company may have when it comes to film distribution in Europe.
7: That's one of the key aspects. Is there other alternatives? Are there other alternatives that producers and filmmakers can find?
6: And she tells Bloomberg competition is not the only issue.
7: There could be limitations in terms of creativity, recognition of cultural heritage, languages, and so on. And okay. that's much more connected to other aspects of sectoral regulation, yeah. But that are important, are quite emotional.
6: There are no details regarding Paramount's offer, and the EU authorities set a new deadline of July 22nd to decide whether to clear the deal or open an in-depth probe. The deal still faces hurdles in the U.S. and U.K. Karen Moscow, Bloomberg Radio.
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9: From ABC News, I'm Chuck Sievertson. The heat dome still cooking large parts of the eastern half of the U.S. New York City saw its first 100-degree day in 14 years, and it felt like 106, says ABC's Sam Champion.
10: The conditions putting strain on the power grid. Outages reported as Con Edison reduced the voltage to keep up with demand. Governor Hochul asking residents to conserve electricity. Washington, D.C. temperatures also reaching triple digits. The U.S. Capitol Police

0: canceling the public viewing rehearsals for a Capital Fourth concert. And Saturday's show now in jeopardy due to the heat.
1: ABC's Gio Benitez at Newark Airport.
2: Delta issuing a heat travel alert for passengers flying through LaGuardia, so keep that in mind. If you are riding the rails, Amtrak reporting several cancellations and some trains operating at reduced speeds because of the heat.
1: Iran holding 6 days of funeral ceremonies and processions for its former Supreme Leader, Ali Khamenei, killed in U.S.-Israeli military attacks at the start of the war. Questions about whether Khamenei's son, the new Supreme Leader, will finally appear publicly. ABC's Britt Clement.
3: The secretary of the organizing committee, he said that any decision on whether Mojtaba will attend would be announced by the offices of the Supreme Leader. And really, you know, any appearance by Mojtaba, it would add to this being a moment of resilience for the Iranian regime and really send a message that the regime managed to maintain its strength and unity despite this war.
1: The National Archives in the UK has discovered a rare 1776 printing of the U.S. Declaration of Independence. The UK Archives says the copy is one of just 11 known to survive and the only surviving copy outside the U.S. It says the document was seized when the American privateer Dalton was captured by the Royal Navy on Christmas Eve, 1776. The only known copy seized by military action, an extraordinary discovery, it says. You're listening to ABC News.
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6: 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One person has died after a crash on Route 1 in the town of Hancock this morning. Maine State Police say they responded to the crash near the Washington Junction at around 8:25 a.m. with an initial investigation finding that a motorcycle traveling westbound went into the eastbound lane and collided head-on with a pickup truck. The cyclist, 44-year-old Jim Hoyt of Sullivan, was pronounced dead at the scene. The driver of the pickup truck sustained only minor injuries. The investigation remains on. Going. A judge has set a hefty $25,000 bail for an 18-year-old accused of terrorizing Lewiston pedestrians. Ahmed Youssef faces multiple felony charges after allegedly shooting a man and a woman in the face with a pellet gun in two separate back-to-back incidents late Wednesday night. Signing with the prosecution for high bail, District Court Justice Maria Woodman did not hold back in her assessment of the allegations.
7: They are absolute reckless, random acts of violence. There is nothing that is more terrifying to the public than this type of violence.
6: Youssef is scheduled back in court on September 22nd. There's a push to get a question about universal health care in Maine onto the ballot next year. The Maine Monitor reports that 125 volunteers appeared at polling locations across the state last month, with organizers say they got around 20,000 signatures closer to their goal. The question would force the legislature to develop a bill by 2028 that establishes a health care system that ensures all Maine residents have comprehensive, publicly funded health care. The group behind the question, Healthcare for All Maine, attempted a similar initiative back in 2021, but were interrupted by the pandemic. The latest question needs over 67,000 signatures to appear on the ballots. Holiday weekend foot traffic is moving again in Ogunquit's busiest harbor.
8: The Perkins Cove Pedestrian Bridge has officially reopened after a mechanical failure left it stuck in the upright position on Wednesday. While town crews found a temporary fix, officials warn the aging bridge is vulnerable to more breakdowns until a full replacement project is launched. The town has already secured nearly $3 million in state and federal funding for a new bridge, which is currently in the final stages of design. If the span fails again, visitors are urged to take local shuttles rather than trying to walk the narrow, shouldered stretches of Shore Road. Tony Randazzo, News Radio, WGAN.
6: And a new count from the Maine Audubon found a record number of piping plover breeding pairs in the state this year. The group found 186 breeding pairs of the endangered bird statewide, beating out the previous record set last year by a dozen. But while their numbers may be going up, experts say this 4th of July weekend is a make-or-break time for the birds. And now, here's your latest AccuWeather forecast.
9: For this afternoon, partly sunny and hot, a high 97, clear and humid tonight, low 71. Sunshine and clouds, a heavy thunderstorm around for Saturday with a high for the 4th, 87. I'm AccuWeather's Andy Robb on Southern Maine's official weather station, News Radio 98.5 FM and AM 560 WGAN.
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12: Hey! Welcome back, everyone, to the Grace Curley Show, and thank you so much for joining us today. There is a lot of news to get to, including Seth Moulton getting very angry at a reporter for merely asking him if he supports Graham Platner. And it looked like, based off the video I watched, that Moulton knocked the phone out of the reporter's hand. And I just don't understand where this anger is coming from. But I will say, based off the interaction that Seth Moulton had with that reporter, he didn't even have to answer the question if he endorses Graham Platner, because that behavior spoke for itself. That behavior was something that I saw that reaction from Seth Moulton, and I thought, you and Graham Platner would get along really well. You seem like two guys who have a lot in common. So we're going to talk about that. We're going to talk about the economy with John Carney. We're going to talk about the very, very contentious meeting between Trump and some GOP senators yesterday, including yelling back and forth with Bill Cassidy over the War Powers vote. There is so much to break down today. But I love to start with the good news. And there was a lot of good news for the Trump administration that broke this week, including the Supreme Court decision, which I have on my desk right now, that allows the administration to cancel temporary protected status for Haitians and Syrians. Joining us now to break all of this down is Hans von Spakovsky. Hans, give me your reaction to this 6-3 decision from the Supreme Court.
20: Oh, it's a great decision. It's one that basically is right down the line. It interprets the law correctly. I mean, the worst thing about it is you have three dissenting liberal justices who clearly just don't want to apply the law. And look, this was actually a very simple case. You know, the Syrians sued claiming that you couldn't end their temporary protected status. Haitians sued also saying you couldn't end their temporary protected status. The Syrians sued under another federal law that they said had been violated. But what the Supreme Court's pointed out today is the federal law that sets up this whole system of temporary protected status specifically says there shall be no judicial review by any court of the decision of the Secretary of Homeland Security to either grant TPS or end it. So that tosses out the Syrians' claim, and in particular the injunction that a lower court had issued. The Haitians were a little bit different. They didn't make a claim under a federal statute. They made a constitutional claim. They claimed that their TPS status was terminated based on race, and therefore it was a violation of equal protection. What the Supreme Court said was the ban in the statute, it does apply to any kind of statutory claim, which is why the Syrian case was thrown out. It doesn't apply to constitutional claims, but we are dissolving the injunction anyway. Why? Well, the Haitians who claimed, well, TPS was only terminated because of our race, they contradicted themselves in the lawsuit. They pointed to all the other TPS terminations. Because remember, the president has terminated TPS for Syrians, Haitians, Venezuelans, Nicaraguans, Somalians. And the Haitians said, oh, well, he's doing this because he doesn't like the TPS program. So basically, they contradicted their own racial claim. And what the court said was, they are unlikely to succeed on their constitutional claim. So while the litigation keeps going, the injunction is dissolved, which means the Haitians, the Syrians, they all have to leave.
12: So talk to me about the practical application of this decision now that the Trump administration knows that they are, in fact, in the right, legally speaking. What's going to happen here?
20: Well, it means that any of the individuals, groups, whose TPS has been terminated, they need to leave. And if they don't leave, the Department of Homeland Security can immediately pick them up, detain them, put them on a plane, and send them back to their home countries. That's the practical side of this. They no longer have any right to stay in the United States.
12: Yeah, and as far as the three dissenting opinions from those liberal Supreme Court justices, what was their argument? What issue did they have with the conservative side of this and with the argument that was being made from the other six justices?
20: Well, they claimed with regard to the Haitians that there was evidence it was racial, but they really didn't have anything. They just kind of said that. There's no evidence that this was a racial decision. On the ban on courts reviewing any kind of decision, they said, oh, that only applies to the substantive issues. It doesn't apply to procedural issues. And the Secretary of Homeland Security, she didn't use the right procedures when she made her decision. I mean, it was frankly just made up arguments to try to prevent this from happening.
12: Now, as we talk about preventing this from happening in the future, these waves of migrants who are claiming economic issues or, you know, claiming that something from their homeland is forcing them, this is their option here, do these kind of laws need to be rewritten? Can there be something more permanent so that we don't have these kind of influxes like we did under Joe Biden, where we have millions of people pouring over our border and claiming all sorts of reasons for it?
20: Well, about the only, remember, the temporary protected status law was put in place so a president could give basically temporary lawful status to aliens who otherwise be here illegally because of things like natural disasters. I mean, the Haitians were given it because of an earthquake that hit the country, but that was in 2010. It's been a long time since that earthquake, and yet they were still here. About the only thing Congress could do is amend that TPS statute to put in a time limit on it to say it can only be given for a year or 2 years and then it's ended and it can't be renewed. Because what's happened in the past is Democratic presidents have constantly renewed it. That's why the Haitians were still here. That's why the Syrians were still here.
12: Yeah, I do have a question, though, Hans, because in this, we talk about the asylum seekers, the Haitians and the Syrians, but is this going to have to be that any time the Trump administration thinks that a group that has temporary protective status can be sent back to their home countries or that, you know, a certain illegal alien should be returned home to their home country, are they going to have to go through the Supreme Court for each individual or for each group, or is this a ruling on temporary protected status at large?
20: No, it's a ruling on temporary protective status at large.
12: Okay.
20: So it should help throw out a lot of these cases. Mm-hmm. Now, remember, they actually released two immigration decisions today. There was a second one that was also a big victory for them. And that one actually, it's really serious, but it was also kind of funny. Again, it was 6-3, the way the liberals basically twisted themselves to try to get out of what the majority said. This was all about the phrase, arrive in the United States. And the reason that was important was that at one point back in 2016, the number of aliens coming in ports of entry was so huge that border agents were completely overwhelmed. And so they set up what they called a metering system. They were only allowing a certain number of aliens to cross the line into the U.S., and all the rest, they were saying, you can't cross the line. You got to stay in Mexico. And all those aliens who were forced to stay in Mexico sued, saying, no. I arrived in the U.S., therefore I get to claim asylum. And what the court said today was, arrive in the United States, you look at its ordinary meaning. You don't arrive someplace until you actually enter it and reach your destination.
12: Right.
20: And because these folks did not cross the borderline, they did not arrive in the U.S., therefore they don't have any right to claim asylum.
12: Now, Hans, I am running out of time, but I would love to just get a quick read from you on this other decision, the Hawaii decision. SCOTUS strikes down Hawaii's concealed carry gun control. They referenced the Second Amendment, which makes sense to me, but also the 14th Amendment. Can you walk me through your reaction to this and what people need to know?
20: It was a great decision. Hawaii had passed a law that virtually banned people with concealed carry from upwards of 96% of all the property in the entire island stretch, all the islands of Hawaii. It was clearly a ban on concealed carry, even though it wasn't labeled as a ban, and throwing it out was great to protect Second Amendment rights of everybody across the country.
12: Okay, so there's a lot of wins today, which Hans sounds very, very happy with. Hans von Spakovsky, I really appreciate you coming on. Everyone should check out his Twitter at H. von Spakovsky. He's a senior legal fellow at Advancing American Freedom, and I appreciate you coming on, especially with such short notice. We'll talk to you again very soon. Hopefully, next time we talk to you, there'll be even more good news, if that's possible, and we can break that down in the future. Everybody's talking about weight loss injections because the results are so dramatic. They work by lowering blood sugar and reducing appetite. So what if you're looking to lose weight, but you're not interested in the painful weekly injections, and maybe, just maybe, you've been reading about all of the side effects? Because there was a period of time, Taylor, where the New York Post, multiple times a day, had stories on the side effects of these weight loss injections. And I think that scared a lot of people. I think people were like, yeah, I want to lose 10 pounds, but at what cost? You know, I don't want to be sweating for the rest of my life, or I don't want my hair to thin out. There was all of these things that were kind of scary. So what Lean does is it offers you a lot of the same benefits without the scary side effects.
13: Right. Yeah. You see a lot of the GLP-1 face, all that nonsense that's out there. 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
12: 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Taylor Cormier, what is the poll question and what are the results thus far?
13: Today's poll question, which you can vote in at gracecurleyshow.com, is which Massachusetts Democrat will win the Senate primary, Representative Seth Moulton or Senator Ed Markey?
12: All right, so I've been following a couple of these polls, and I know in May WGBH put out a story about how Moulton was doing better, I think, than people expected. Markey's been around forever. God, when I talk about Markey, all I think about is Ronnie. Rest in peace, my sweet Ronnie, because he would give Ed Markey a talking to. But Ed Markey's old. He's been doing this forever, and he's one of these old Democrats who has really done everything in his power to appease the nut jobs in his party. Like, there's no common sense left. There's no decency left. He's just doing whatever he has to do. He is a political whore. He is just
26: dramatic music and hot pink graphics.
12: You know, whatever it takes, Ed Markey's going to do it. And so the fact that he's being primaried is kind of interesting, because you'd think he'd be safe, but you're never really safe if you're a Democrat. Now, Seth Moulton, on the other hand, has been doing okay. Like, there's been polls out that show he's making some headway. He's on Markey's tail. But then watching this video, and we should play it, Taylor, and it's a better thing if you can watch it. But this is Seth Moulton being asked by a reporter, if he endorses Graham Plattner, the candidate running in Maine for Senate. This is Cut 10.
1: Do you endorse Graham Plattner in Maine?
2: Where are you?
1: Do you endorse Graham Plattner in Maine?
2: What, who are you? Who are you asking this question?
3: You got to do a better job of hanging off your phone.
4: You're so angry.
12: Yeah, he's so

0: is that Marky must be winning this thing. That doesn't seem, you know what, Taylor? It doesn't read to me like a guy who's feeling good. It reads to me like a guy who...
1: The Senate just passed daylight savings time to make it year-round. We're walking on sunshine.
0: And you know what? If I was losing to that idiot Ed Markey, I'd probably be angry too. So I'm going to say I think Markey's going to win it.
2: The department.
3: Yeah, 76% say Ed Markey will win the primary.
0: Speaking of feuding, yesterday Trump met with some senators on Capitol Hill. And behind closed doors, there was a kerfuffle with Bill Cassidy, the rhino who Trump has made very clear they are not friends. He does not like Bill Cassidy. And Bill Cassidy, and I want to read a little bit more of the details into this, but something that made me laugh was Bill Cassidy kept calling Trump brother during the meeting. He said, "You're not my brother.
4: Excuse me, brah. You're excused. And I'm not your brah."
0: Yeah, it was. I couldn't figure out when I was reading it, because obviously we don't have the audio. Was he saying brother like my brother in Christ? Was that more the tone? Or was he saying it more like Hulk Hogan? Brother, brother. Was he saying it more of a let's go, you know, drop the gloves, we're fighting? It's a weird thing. It's a weird thing to be calling the President of the United States brother multiple times. But we'll get into this infighting behind the scenes with the GOP. We've got John Carney coming up next to talk about more wins for Trump as far as the economy goes. Don't go anywhere. We'll be right back. It's the Grace Curley Show.
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0: 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The body of a Standish man who drowned in Rang Pond in Poland yesterday has been recovered. The Maine Department of Inland Fisheries and Wildlife says that 51-year-old Todd Bradeen was on his paddleboard when he fell off, going under while attempting to get back on. He was not wearing a personal flotation device. It was not attached to the board. Bradeen's death is the latest in a series of drownings in southern Maine, with at least three other deaths in the past 2 weeks. The town of Oxford is facing a federal lawsuit after a local woman accused the police chief of using excessive force.
1: According to court documents, the woman went to the police station in April of 2023 to report that a relative of Chief Ricky Jack was threatening her on social media. The lawsuit alleges that instead of taking her complaint, Chief Jack ordered her to leave, threw her on the floor, and kneeled on her head. Two other officers, Sergeant Joseph Correla and Michael Rio, also named for allegedly violating her constitutional rights. The lawsuit notes the entire encounter was captured on video. Chief Jack says he cannot comment on pending litigation. Tony Randazzo, News Radio, WGAN.
0: And extreme summer heat is forcing Maine growers to change the way they manage both their fields and their crews. At Goranson Farm in Dresden, crops are battling severe heat stress, which can ruin sensitive leafy greens and cause fruiting plants to stall. Co-owner Gurren Johnson says dealing with the elements is just part of the job.
2: Part of working with Mother Nature, and it's fun and also very challenging too.
3: We're using some tools called crop cares, and it allows our workers to be under shade while they're able to, kind of roll along.
0: And speaking of the heat, here's your latest AccuWeather forecast.
4: For this afternoon, partly sunny and hot, a high 97, clear and humid tonight, low 71. Sunshine and clouds, a heavy thunderstorm around for Saturday with a high for the 4th, 87. I'm AccuWeather's Andy Robb on Southern Maine's official weather station, News Radio 98.5 FM and AM 560 WGAN.
0: Next high tide in Portland Harbor is at 2:19 p.m. this afternoon. I'm Nate Hanscom, News Radio WGAN.
5: At that big surprise on the last reading to the downside, well, the number has gone back up. Now we are at 2.1% for first quarter GDP.
6: Yeah, a lot of news on the economic front today. And joining us, who better to talk to than John Carney from Breitbart. John Carney joins the show. Now, let's start with the GDP, because that was what was mentioned in that last clip right there. Were you surprised by this number, John?
7: I was. I thought that the number would come up, but I thought 1.6% was way too low for the economy we were having. But This is much better than I expected, certainly out of the range of what any of the, you know, official analysts on Wall Street were expecting. The economy was just in much better shape in the first quarter than people thought.
6: Yeah, what do you attribute that to? Like, what sectors of this economy are the strongest right now? I know there are concerns for some people about the price of groceries, about the price of gas, but where has this economy been chugging along that has kind of been saving all of this?
7: Sure. There's a couple of things. One, that the imports, which are a subtraction when they calculate GDP, those are much lower than initially estimated. So in other words, Americans were buying more domestic products and we were exporting more relative to what we imported. So that added to the GDP number. The consumer spending in the first quarter was a little weak. And you might remember back in February, we had a very bad jobs number. That was a very weak jobs number. Since then, though, we've had very strong jobs numbers. And so the other number that was released today was personal consumption expenditures for May. And this actually showed that spending grew in nominal, meaning non-inflation adjusted terms, 0.7%, which is a lot for May. And once you take out the inflation out of there, because remember, gas prices were very high in May and that drove up inflation, we still grew 0.3%. So in other words, people were spending more despite the higher prices. So consumers are helping carry the economy forward. The other part of this is a lot of business investment driven by three factors. One, obviously the AI boom is very big and we're seeing that. And you can see it in durable goods numbers that were released today. The sheer amount of investment going into technology and machinery is really high. And I always tell people, it's beyond just what you think, you know, like data centers or wires and motherboards, but it's also helping stuff like John Deere's stock because obviously when you're building data centers, you need, you know, you need big cranes to build these things. You need to move earth. So it's a very broad in that way. And then, frankly, the Donald Trump's tax cuts, which really reward investment by businesses, are the other factor that's going on here, which is you're allowed to right now immediately expense capital investments, a lot of the capital investments businesses do, whether that's in machinery or even in building plants. So that actually makes it cheaper in terms of their balance sheets they get a bigger tax write-off for doing these kind of investments. And so they are doing them. And those factors, I think, are really supporting the economy to be stronger than people expected it to be.
6: I want to ask about gas prices, and not just in regards to inflation, because that's driving the inflation numbers up, obviously. But there was a really interesting interaction on Squawk Box between one of the hosts there and Hakeem Jeffries. And Hakeem Jeffries was touting gas prices being high. This has become the Democrat talking point. And the host pushed back and made mention of the fact that crude oil is now below $70 a barrel. But he also said, and this is where my ears perked up, that a lot of experts were warning Trump that this number was going to take a very long time to get back down. And Trump actually predicted it playing out just this way, where he was going to be able to get that number to crash down below 70 fairly quickly. Why do you think that was? And why were these experts, and I know as a political commentator, I could just say, well, yeah, they all hate Trump, so they predict the worst thing. But really, why did he have a better read on how quickly this number was going to dip? And then the second part of that question, John, would be, when are we going to start feeling the benefits of that?
7: You're right. Trump called this correctly. What he understood, and I'm not sure why the other analysts didn't, is that there was going to be a lot more volume coming out once things got freed up. I think a lot of the commentators really thought that it wouldn't happen this way, I guess, that we wouldn't be getting as much oil through the Strait of Hormuz as we are. And I'm not sure why, except for Trump derangement syndrome, really. That's the best explanation I can come up with why they missed this. And I think we're going to see it actually in gas prices relatively rapidly. There's normally a lag between oil price coming down. The cliche is that gasoline prices go up like a rocket and then fall like a feather. So yes, they went up a lot, but they frankly didn't go up by as much as a lot of people feared. They're coming down. They will lag the oil price, but not by very long. And I actually think that some of the pressure, and Donald Trump recently complained that it's not coming down fast enough, I think that may actually contribute a little bit to prices coming down slightly faster. But remember, it's very competitive. And so the thing I tell people is, if you want gas prices to come down faster, the best thing you can do is look for the cheapest gasoline you can find. Because when a gas station realizes that it's losing sales volume to a guy who is charging a penny less, that's when it drops its price. So yeah, the market will correct this and it will bring down prices.
6: Yeah, and to your point, there was a story today in the Wall Street Journal, and I did appreciate it. It said Trump, frustrated with high gas prices, channels Biden's criticism of big oil. Because right when I heard Trump doing that, he put it on Truth Social, you know, price gouging and kind of going after these oil companies. I did roll my eyes a little bit, John, just thinking back to the Biden days. I would give Biden such a hard time about that. And so I have to give Trump a hard time about it, too. Another thing, though, that I wanted to ask you on this front is that it was kind of funny, because in that interaction I was just detailing between Hakeem Jeffries and the host on CNBC, he actually lied about the price of gas, and he said that the price of gas was $4.20, and then he was corrected that it was actually $3.90. And one of the hosts corrects him on it, and he says, well, it was $4.20 yesterday, and it's $3.90 today. That's still too high. But what that shows me right there is that's a huge drop in one day. Going from $4.20 to below $4, he kind of makes the exact point that Trump's making and that you're making right now, which is it's going to fall fast.
7: Yeah, and I don't know why Hakeem Jeffries is focused on the number 420. It hasn't been that high for a little while, to be honest. It has come down. He's obviously not paying for his own gasoline, Or else he would know. No, most Americans actually know exactly what the, they might not know the national average, but they know what they pay because you pull up to a gas station and you see it all the time. He probably doesn't have to do that. But what I would say is that what's funny about the Democrats going on about high gasoline prices is they love high gasoline prices. Their a huge part of their effort over the last 20 years has been to try to raise the price of gasoline. I remember people, Democrats, complaining that our gas is so much cheaper compared to what they charge in Europe, where they tax, you know, where there are huge taxes on it. The reason why they want high gas prices is because they want us all to have to drive electric cars. They want us all to not have combustion engines. They want us to take public transportation. So it feeds into their worldview that gas prices should be high. They attack it right now because they don't like, because it's a weapon to use against Donald Trump. But I think that over, you know, gas prices tend to go up during the summer. It's a big driving season when people really, you know, they put their family in cars and they go on, you know, leisure drives that they don't usually do. Gas prices coming down now is actually very good news because it's rare to come down in the summer. And I think it will provide relief to families as they, you know, set out to drive to see some fireworks on 4th of July or go visit relatives, go to the beach. It'll be a nice, pleasant surprise when they realize, oh, I'm not paying, you know, $4.50 anymore. I'm now paying $3.90. And we're going to start seeing that in the inflation numbers. I think we're going to see the month-to-month inflation numbers actually come in zero and possibly even negative because, you know, just as the high gasoline prices drove up the inflation numbers, they're about to drive them down because the prices are falling pretty rapidly.
6: Well, that brings me to my next question, which is we have entered, the Fed has entered the Kevin Warsh era. What do you see happening there with him at the helm? This is a whole new world here with Powell out, Warsh in. What are your predictions?
7: So I don't think we're going to see any rate cuts anytime soon, in part because the economy is doing pretty well. We just got jobless claims numbers in. They're extremely low, 215,000. The unemployment rate is very, very low. The consumer spending is doing well. So the need for a rate cut, yes, housing is still a problem. People, you know, interest rates are high. And that's holding people back from buying houses. But apart from that, there's not a big need for a rate cut right now. There is this, you know, we have gone through this period where inflation was elevated because of gas prices. So I don't think the Fed cuts anytime soon. I do think Kevin Warsh is going to make it very clear, though, that he is moving away from the model that the Fed has followed for close to 20 years now, which has been almost an allergy to economic growth. Anytime the economy was doing too well, the Fed looked at that as potentially overheating and risking inflation. Kevin Warsh understands that growth is not the enemy of stable prices. In fact, it's the friend of stable prices, that the more we can grow the supply side of the economy, the stuff we make, then the less inflation is a threat. Remember, inflation is always too much money chasing too few goods and services. If we can grow the amount of goods and services we make in America, then inflation will remain contained.
6: John Carney, I always appreciate you coming on. Everyone should sign up for his newsletter. It's Breitbart.com/newsletters. Treasury Secretary Scott Bessent even reads your newsletter every day, I've heard through the grapevine. So everyone should check that out and follow John on Twitter, on X, whatever you want to call it, at Carney, C-A-R-N-E-Y. Thank you very much, my friend. I'm loving this good news. I'm feeling good as we head into the summer. And I hope everyone else is too. We'll talk about this when we come back. We'll break down this feud between Bill Cassidy and Donald Trump. And I'll play that Hakeem Jeffries cut because I think he kind of let the cat out of the bag here. You know, he was so hell-bent on lying to people and about gas prices. And in lying to people, he revealed just how quickly those prices are dropping, much to the Democrats' chagrin. We'll talk about that when we come back. We'll take your calls. It's the Grace Curley Show.
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6: Trump, True Social, wow, the Senate just changed its vote on Iran from 50 to 48 against to 50 to 47 for. Rand Paul and Bill Cassidy changed. Thank you to leader John Thune, Lindsey Graham, Bernie Moreno, and all. This vote puts Iran on notice. President DJ

0: ET. So it seems like the scuff up yesterday where Trump kind of handed Bill Cassidy his ass on a platter and said, shut up. No more calling me brother, brother. All I could think about when I was reading it was Hulk Hogan. Brother. I'm not your brother, brother. They were very mad at each other. And then they got out of the room and Cassidy was doing interviews and Trump was also commenting on it. It looked like it was really bad. But once again, Trump is the alpha here. A lot of these guys have moments where they think, I'll be the alpha. And then they come to their senses. And it seems like they've come to their senses, which is good news. As I mentioned with John Carney, oil dipping below $70 today. Also good news as far as the economy goes. Let's play a little bit of Hakeem Jeffries because there's so much lying going on in this cut here on Squawk Box. Can I have cut 9, please?
1: What do you think of whatever you think the deal is on the table? What do you think of the fact, I mean, these prices have come down at a level very similar to what the president said they would.
2: Well, first of all, the price of oil should have never skyrocketed to begin with. That's number one. Number two, perhaps even more importantly, prior to this reckless and costly war of choice being launched by Donald Trump, the price of gasoline was $2.98. Right now, it is $4.20. That's the average price right now, as of today.
3: It's under four.
2: Everyday Americans are feeling that pain in a way that perhaps
3: there's a national average, Hakeem.
2: But people are well off and well connected.
3: It's 393 today, the national average, so it's not 420. We got it up on the screen.
2: The national average was 420 as of yesterday. This morning, it's 393. That's still much higher than the $2.98. And that has an impact on working.
0: Wait, pause it there. So it dropped 27 cents in a day, and you don't think that's something worth noting? You don't think you should be honest about that change? Seems like it's dropping pretty fast, just like Trump predicted, just like was the opening question for this interview, which was, you know, Trump was right about this. And by the way, he says he's talking about the price of gas, Taylor, before this, as they like to call it, war of choice. That's their big phrase when it comes to Iran. They really thought that was going to catch on. It hasn't. And they're talking about it. So they're admitting that the price of gas under Trump was low. They can't say the same thing about when Biden was in there. They can't say, they don't want to go back to that number because that number was higher than what we're even looking at right now. And none of these people had an issue with it because, as John Carney pointed out in the last segment, there was a time when these Democrats were sending the price of gas up very high for a lot less good reasons than we have right now.
4: Yeah, we weren't even involved in direct conflict.
0: And they were telling us, Taylor, that it's a good thing. It's going to get you out of your car. It's going to push you towards the bike lanes. It's going to encourage you to, you know, maybe invest in an electric vehicle, maybe invest in a car that runs on corn syrup. Maybe it's going to get you, you know, riding your scooter to work every day, or maybe taking a nice walk, Taylor. Why don't you take a walk to work? And they were all for it. And now high gas prices are their number one issue. It's so hypocritical. And to be called out and act as though that's not a big change. He goes, yeah, it was 420 yesterday. It's 393 today. Seems kind of relevant, doesn't it?
4: We're not talking about the next week. We'll be under a dollar.
0: Exactly. Right. Exactly. It's not like we're talking about 2 cents. We're talking about over 20 cents in change here over a day. And you don't want to bring that up. You seem to be following the price pretty closely. I'm sure it doesn't elude you that it's changed. I'm sure you didn't miss that. And we'll talk more about this Hakeem Jeffries interview because he's asked about the socialist takeover in NYC. These guys have no balls. You know, big balls from Doge? If they had handles, it would be no balls. They are getting trounced by these socialists. Hakeem Jeffries is on notice from these guys. His time is up in this party, and he still doesn't have the cojones to push back against this socialism wave that's taking over. And then they wonder, like, why did it eat us up and swallow us whole? Well, because you're wimps. Because you're looking at socialism in the face and you won't call it out. You won't even admit you have a problem. They're still in denial. Like, oh, no. It's just a couple of, you know, oh, those crazy. It's the Nancy Pelosi. That's like five people. They'll be saying that until they're all kicked out of office and the socialists take over. We'll be right back.
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12: From ABC News, I'm Chuck Severton. A federal appeals court has granted the Trump administration's motion to get the immediate replacement of the slavery exhibit in Philadelphia on the eve of July 4th. Today's ruling finalized a decision last month. Gasoline price investigation. ABC News national correspondent Stephen Portnoy.
13: Oil prices have fallen more than a third since their peak in May, but gas prices have only dropped by about 15%. President Trump has called it price gouging. And now at his direction, the Justice Department says it and the FTC are investigating. Industry analysts say gas prices lag behind oil prices, while summertime demand, gasoline inventories, and refining capacity also impact the price at the pump.
12: The heat dome making it a dangerously hot holiday weekend in the eastern half of the U.S. Heat health advice from ABC News medical contributor Dr. Alok Patel. He says if you have changes in your mental status, you're confused, call 911.
14: When it's hot outside, our bodies are working overtime to try to get rid of some of that heat. That includes your blood vessels dilating and your heart pumping faster to get rid of some of the heat. But we're also going to do a lot of sweating to generate that cool feeling from evaporation. Now, this might contribute to why you can lose electrolytes, fluids, and even feel lightheaded as all these changes are happening.
12: Update on a man charged in the Lincoln Memorial reflection acting pool miss. ABC's Rachel Scott.
15: This is a felony charge that can lead up to 10 years in prison. The Justice Department officially indicting former Olympian David Hearn, accusing him of causing about $1,000 worth of damages to the lining of the bottom of the reflecting pool. U.S. Attorney for D.C. and former Fox News host Jeanine Pirro claims that Hearn ripped a piece of the lining, but attorneys for Hearn say that

0: He's innocent, calling the indictment outrageous, saying, quote, this indictment reflects the administration's effort to shift blame for their own failures.
1: Months after Belgium's diamond industry won the removal of U.S. tariffs on diamond imports, the industry has gifted a diamond ring to President Trump. 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
4: 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Authorities are investigating a fatal fall from a bridge in Rockport yesterday evening. Rockport police say the incident happened at around 6:10 p.m. at the Goose River Bridge. Emergency services responded to the area immediately and tried to provide medical aid, but the person was seriously injured and died at the scene. The person's identity is not being released at the time, and further information was not immediately available. Four people have filed a federal lawsuit in Maine against Secretary of State Shanna Bellows.
5: They accused her of incorrectly using an old court agreement to throw out signatures that were being gathered to force a statewide ballot question on a new law. That law would stop transgender athletes from playing in girls' sports. Bellows threw out thousands of signatures that were collected. She argued that some of the out-of-state signature collectors forgot to check off a required box on their paperwork. The lawsuit asked a federal judge to rule that Bellows did not have the power to eliminate those signatures. Tony Randazzo, News Radio, WGAN.
4: On the topic of lawsuits, a Milford man and his wife are suing a Bangor hospital after a surgery that was mistakenly performed on the wrong foot. The Portland Press Herald reports that Randy Hicks and his wife filed the complaint in court on Wednesday, alleging medical negligence against Acadia foot and ankle doctor Adam Darcy, as well as St. Joseph's Hospital. The botched surgery happened in 2024 when Hicks went in for a procedure to repair his left Achilles tendon, with Darcy and other doctors numbing that foot. When he woke from surgery, however, his right foot had been operated on and his left was still numb, requiring two additional procedures to fix the damage. This was reportedly the second time Darcy had operated on the wrong foot, with another incident occurring in 2017. And staying with hospitals, a firefighter from Belmont was released from the hospital today after weeks of treatment for injuries sustained during the Robbins Lumber Mill explosion in Searsmont. Firefighter Catherine Page was injured during the blast on May 15th, with two other firefighters succumbing to their injuries. Page spent 3 weeks at Maine Medical Center's ICU Burn Center in Portland, with some of her fingers having to be amputated. Here's her sister Sarah Roberts with CBS 13.
6: I always talk to her almost every day for like 80 times a day. I swear to God, I can't. I'm excited. Yeah. So excited that she's getting home.
4: A GoFundMe page has been set up to help with Catherine Page's medical expenses. And a new count from the Maine Audubon found a record number of piping plover breeding pairs in the state this year. The group found 186 breeding pairs of the endangered bird statewide, beating out the previous record set last year by a dozen. But while their numbers may be going up, experts say this 4th of July weekend is a make or break time for the birds due to the amount of people hitting the state's beaches where they nest. And now, here's your latest AccuWeather forecast.
7: For this afternoon, partly sunny and hot, a high 97, clear and humid tonight, low 71. Sunshine and clouds, a heavy thunderstorm around for Saturday with a high for the 4th, 87. I'm AccuWeather's Andy Robb on Southern Maine's official weather station, News Radio 98.5 FM and AM 560 WGAN.
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11: Welcome back, everyone. DHS Secretary Mark Wayne Mullen was at a presser and was talking about the pain inflicted in these sanctuary cities and the damage and destruction that these cities, by shielding violent, criminal, illegal aliens, causes to people who live in, to those communities in those cities, is beyond what I think is ever reported in the media or that any of us really understand. So I wanted to play you this cut. This is Mark Wayne Mullen. Again, he took over for Kristi Noem. He's been doing an excellent job thus far, despite the Democrats trying to kind of rile up their bases outside of detention centers, for example, like Delaney Hall in Newark. It's not working. Mark Wayne Mullen is very serious. He's very by the books here. And I think he's a perfect match for Borders R. Tom Homan. But take a listen to cut seven, please.
18: It's rather called sanctuary cities. Because of President Trump's leadership, we're going into those sanctuary cities. We have mayors like Mondami in New York who want to say you're not welcome. As a mayor, he knows what's happening on the streets. He knows who he's harboring and at this point in abating. By saying that we can't go operate, we're going to. We're going to go find the worst of the worst. We're going to rescue as many kids as we possibly can. We're going to enforce our nation's laws. And we're going to right the wrongs that the Biden administration turned a blind eye to. It's because of President Trump's leadership.
11: Yeah, and joining us now is Angel Dad, Joe Abraham, who's been nice enough to come on the show. We wanted to check back in with him. Joe has his own heartbreaking story. His daughter, Katie Abraham, was killed in Illinois by an intoxicated illegal immigrant. And he has been so courageous in sharing that story and trying to get the message out about these cities and states that are being mismanaged and really putting their citizens in danger, as he's seen so tragically firsthand. Joe, thanks so much for coming on. What do you make of those remarks from DHS Mullen? And talk to me a little bit about what's going on in Illinois right now.
19: Sure. And those remarks are right on. The one thing I would say I would change on that is that the Biden administration didn't turn a blind eye. This was done purposefully. They knew what they were doing and they didn't worry about the trade-offs. They actually just literally lied to everyone, everything from secure border to there are no trade-offs or consequences. And yeah, baby died because of a chain of failures. Think about it's just not an intoxicated illegal immigrant driving that shouldn't have been. He had HIVs being treated for HIV. No one checked him on that in Illinois. He had not one day of formal education. No one helped him educational-wise, job training-wise, nothing. He was previously deported. He was using aliases. He's a Guatemalan national, using Mexican aliases. Still had a driver's license. Illinois issued him a driver's license under false identities. They allowed him on the roads. They left him aimlessly to roam around. What did he do? He killed two women, one of them my daughter. It's literally something that you cannot even comprehend. It is so incoherent. Everything from the Biden administration to the J.B. Pritzkers of the world. Everything, if you just listen to them, everything they say is incoherent.
11: Yeah, and I want to talk about J.B. Pritzker and the way your family was treated after this horrific event, which, as you've pointed out, could have been avoided. You wrote, but what permanently divided, and by the way, if anyone's curious, you can read a lot of Joe's work at townhall.com. You said, but what permanently divided me from many Illinois leaders was not only the policy failure itself, it was the response afterward. My family did not receive the concern, compassion, and moral seriousness we believed would come from those entrusted to lead this state. Instead, we were largely met with silence, political discomfort, in the sense that acknowledging our tragedy, honestly, was inconvenient to preferred narratives. I'm so glad you're hitting on this, because when you turn on the TV, you have a sympathetic narrative and you have this attempt to draw sympathy from people over oftentimes fake news stories. And you have like Miss Rachel outside the detention center at Delaney Hall. They're trying to convince people there's a hunger strike that, by what I've been reading and by the reporting from the Daily Wire, isn't even occurring. And so there is an attempt to make people feel sorry for this story or for what's happening, but it's never about the people who have lost their children or their loved ones to this mass illegal immigration. How do you make heads or tails of that when there's sympathy out there, but it's never for you?
19: No, it's always selective. There's a selective compassion. And look, it's great that high-minded people want to be compassionate, but compassion without any type of guardrails is reckless. And there's a way to do it and a way not to do it. And between 2021 and 2025, that was the way not to do it. And we should have learned from that. And I saw this firsthand, by the way, what you're talking about, Delaney Hall. I saw this firsthand at Broadview. That was a facility outside Chicago that I went to. And I went to see what these people were talking about. And if you would have listened to everything and all these reports, all you'd hear about is women and children, pregnant women, children in dungeons being tortured day after day, citizens as well. That's all you ever hear. There's just no honesty in it. There's no principle to it. And it's very frustrating to watch when you look at something like us, who we've done all the right things. We felt like we've done everything properly. And then literally J.B. Pritzker, state of Illinois, turned their backs on us, wouldn't even talk to us. It's so, you know, the same people that are on top of the mountaintop yelling compassion gave us zero, turned their backs as if, look, policies have consequences and we ought to recognize that. There's no shame in that. So what they've done, how they've, we have no leadership in Illinois. If you listen to J.B. Pritzker's press conferences, this is a man who cannot accept responsibility for anything. Everything is always someone else's fault. I mean, we're going to lose the Chicago Bears because of his incompetence.
11: I was just going to say, yeah. Joe, you know, people vote with their feet and people have left in droves because of these policies and because of this mismanagement of the state and fraud and everything else. But at the same time, you could be losing a stadium because no one wants to be there anymore.
19: That's true. And he can't say that. Here's a guy who talks on both sides of his mouth. Hey, I will not raise taxes for the Chicago Bears, but I'll raise all kinds of taxes to pay $2-4 billion to people who shouldn't even be here, who was never vetted. It's okay to have an immigration policy, not like this. And then you can't talk out of both sides of your mouth. Why don't you just run the state properly where it encourages people to want to come and not force people to stay? And the Chicago Bears, you can't blame them. This is Illinois is a terrible environment. No businesses and no families really want to stay. That's one of the reasons why they need illegal immigration, to entice them to come here, because it fills the roles here. I'm not saying voting, but it fills a political apportionment, right? Congress, funding, these type of things. So it's really disheartening to watch some of our Illinois politicians speak.
11: And what would be your message? Because I'm here in Massachusetts, Joe, and our governor oftentimes is bragging about the lack of collaboration between the state and ICE officers. What would be your message to mayors like the mayor we have, Mayor Wu, and governors like Maura Healey, who take it as like a point of pride that they are not working with the men and women of our Border Patrol to extract dangerous criminals from this country?
19: Yeah, this is not leadership. There's no wisdom to this either. And if you think you're going to denigrate a law enforcement agency and think you're going to control it and contain it within that one agency, you are so unwise, I don't even know what to say. This will bleed through. Is this just another defund the police type of thing? You cannot contain and control this. You see this every day now in local streets, people disrespecting law enforcement in every way. You cannot contain it. And it's so reckless. Their rhetoric. It has consequences, and I'm living it every day. I'm in the grave with Katie.
11: Joe, I wanted to ask you one more question. As we're talking about illegal immigration and we're talking about the politics that are involved, and you wrote in this piece in Town Hall, and I'm paraphrasing here, that your daughter's not a statistic. She's not something that either works for a narrative or doesn't work for a narrative. She was a person with a whole life ahead of her that she's no longer going to have. And as we're talking about this, I'm thinking back to all of the dramatics and grandstanding over the bill to fund Homeland Security that actually was just signed by Trump, and it's $70 billion. And to sum it up really quickly for people here, all that stuff, you know, the shutting down of the TSA, people in long lines at the airport, people not getting to where they needed to go, people missing weddings or funerals or anything like that, it was all for PR. It was all for the optics of it. They did not accomplish anything with that. And now today, here I am telling people that the Senate passed a $70 billion funding package and the House approved it on Tuesday. So what do you make of that?
19: What I make of it is these so-called leaders, which I don't believe they are, they're, you cannot lead without wisdom and real compassion, not selective compassion. They want to inflict harm. To me, it seemed like they were just inflicting pain and suffering on the citizens in order to coerce them to follow a certain path. Coercion is not the right way to do anything. You know who uses coercion? A lot of socialist countries, a lot of communist countries. They must coerce, right? There's no way of persuading. No one persuades anymore. So good for the Congress. I know it was a one-sided vote, but until you change laws, these agencies need to be funded. They need to be able to do their jobs properly, and they need to follow the laws. I don't understand this. I can follow some laws, but not others. Some are more suggestive. Others are, we're going to really come down hard on people. So, for anyone to follow these voices is, again, to me, very, very frustrating to watch because I've lived it. None of these people care about the same people screaming about this and saying they're not going to fund it. They will turn their backs on any family, just like they've done with mine.
11: Everyone give at Angel Dad Joe a follow on X because you will be able to read all of his pieces. He's putting them out weekly, sometimes multiple times a week, and they'll move you. They will bring you to tears, but they'll also really expose the hypocrisy that is causing so much damage throughout this country and to families like the Abrahams. Thank you so much, Joe. I appreciate it. I always love when you come on and you share your story with us. We will be right back. We'll take your calls. We're going to talk a little bit about Grand Plattner. I know people are getting a little sick of the Plattner stuff, but I just want to give you an update on the main Senate candidate because I think there are some important things to keep in mind as we talk about the timeline leading up to this midterm. We'll talk about that when we come back. Stay with us.
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0: 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Taylor, what is the poll question, and what are the results thus far?
1: Today's poll question, which you can vote in at gracecurlyshow.com, is how do you feel about the UFC Freedom 250 fights taking place on the White House lawn? Awesome or unbecoming?
0: Awesome.
1: 67% say awesome, 33% saying it's unbecoming.
0: Wow. I wonder how they feel about Cigargate. This is, you know, everybody's getting real high on their horse today. No, I get it. It's not for everybody. Some people think, you know, here's what I'll say. He's doing it on the grass. They're setting it up on the grass. I saw it today. It could be worse. Like, he could have set it up in the Lincoln bedroom or something, you know? We could have been dealing with, hey, let's take this down. Oh, and speaking of that, Taylor, I do think that one of the things that had to fall by the wayside for this $70 billion to go through was Trump's ballroom. I did hear that somewhere, that was part of the negotiation, but I'm not quite sure. Graham Plattner. Graham Plattner's in this race now. They're all very pleased with themselves, all these Democrats. They think he's great. They think everything's going to be fine. He has no self-awareness. If you want more evidence of that, take a listen to him. This is on Jen Psaki's show. The true Baghdad Bob, Jen Psaki, and she's ready to play the part for him. This is Cut 9.
2: You also have your first ad out today, which is focused on the Epstein class. We've heard Ro Khanna and John Ossoff and others use that same term. Why do you think that works? And why do you think people in Maine and perhaps in Georgia and other states really resonate with that?
3: Well, because it's the perfect encapsulation of what everybody knows already to be true, which is that there is a class of people in our society who are unaccountable, who live above the rules, who can even engage in some of the most depraved, horrific acts and not face consequences merely because they have money and access to power. The reason that I bring it up, the reason that we have it in the ad, I have been talking about this to all my buddies and friends for the past year. Like, it's what I hear about at the boat launch. It's what we talk about when we're frankly even out on the water. It's what you overhear when you're sitting at a bar having a beer. That's
0: oh,
3: what
0: God.
3: We're talking about down here. Because
0: oh my, we know you're such a normal guy. Towel man, towel below the hips man, porta potty man. It's what you hear when you're in the porta potty. You know, it's what I've been talking about when I'm sending pictures on Kick. This is what everybody's talking about.

0: is this camp, the Plattner camp, who's ever left there, Moritz Katz and the rest of this crew, they admitted that he was on Kick messaging six women while he was married, correct? And he says it's normal. He's now claiming, like, this is what all people do. You know, people send sexy sext messages, and this is just normal. Like, we're just changing the goalpost now. Like, oh, no, first it wasn't happening. Now it's happening. But it's normal that it's happening. Fine. You're messaging six women. We don't know anything about these six women. And why do I get the sense that maybe there's people out there who do know something about these six women? And perhaps, and this is the rumblings that I've been hearing, perhaps they know something about these women, but they're waiting. They're waiting. Maybe some of this bad info about Graham Plattner isn't going to come out right now. It's going to come out once it's solidified after July. There's a certain date in July they can still swap them out. Once they know, once they can say to Democrats, you can't do anything now, he's all yours. There's more to come, I think, on Graham Plattner. But I'm glad that he hasn't eaten any humble pie.
1: Just yet. We'll be right back.
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8: ABC News, I'm Chuck Sievertson. A federal appeals court clears the way for the Trump administration to get the immediate replacement of the slavery exhibit in Philadelphia. The city is appealing. A gasoline price investigation is initiated by the Justice Department. Oil prices have fallen more than a third since their peak in May, but gasoline prices have only dropped by about 15%. Experts say seasonal demand is often a factor. It's a dangerously hot holiday weekend in the eastern half of the U.S. ABC News forecaster Leslie Lopez.
9: Sometimes your body isn't giving you all the signals that this is going to be a day where you could experience heat-related illnesses. Drink plenty of water even though you don't think you're thirsty. Try to find those cooling centers, ACs.
8: A man's charged in the Lincoln Memorial reflecting pool mess, but attorneys for David Hearn say that he's innocent. Months after Belgium's diamond industry won removal of U.S. tariffs on diamond imports, that industry has gifted a diamond ring to President Trump. This is ABC News.
10: 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A hike

0: is dead after suffering a medical emergency Thursday in the heat in New Hampshire.
1: New Hampshire Fish and Game says it responded to a call around 2 o'clock from Mount Major. Officers say a 68-year-old hiker was able to call 911 but stopped communicating with the dispatcher. He was nearly a mile from the trailhead. Hikers who found him a short time later tried CPR, and first responders tried life-saving measures as well, but officers say the man died. His name has not been released. Tony Randazzo, News Radio, WGAN.
0: Moving back to Maine, rural communities will have to wait even longer for relief from a growing prescription shortage. The State Board of Pharmacy missed its deadline this week to establish rules for remote dispensing machines. The town of Jackman already secured a grant for the equipment and partnered with a Bangor pharmacy, but they legally cannot plug it in. State Senator Brad Farron, who sponsored the law, says the bureaucratic delay is unacceptable.
2: And now the state can't get out of their way to give them the tool they need to care for the people up there. That's wrong.
0: The Department of Professional and Financial Regulation says staff hope to have a draft proposal ready later this year. And extreme summer heat is forcing Maine growers to change the way they manage both their fields and their crews. At Goranson Farm in Dresden, crops are battling severe heat stress, which can ruin sensitive leafy greens and cause fruiting plants to stall. Co-owner Guren Johnson says dealing with the elements is just part of the job.
3: Part of working with Mother Nature, and it's fun and also very challenging too.
4: We're using some tools called crop cares, and it allows our workers to be under shade while they're able to kind of roll along.
0: And now, here's your latest AccuWeather forecast.
5: For this afternoon, partly sunny and hot, a high 97, clear and humid tonight, low 71. Sunshine and clouds, a heavy thunderstorm around for Saturday with a high for the 4th, 87. I'm AccuWeather's Andy Robb on Southern Maine's official weather station, News Radio 98.5 FM and AM 560 WGAN.
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8: Breaking news from President Trump's Truth Social. Based on the fact that discussions with the Islamic Republic of Iran have been brought to the highest level of Iranian leadership and approved, I have, as President of the United States of America, canceled the scheduled strikes and bombings against Iran this evening. Discussions and final points have been in both concept and great detail approved by all parties involved. Et cetera, et cetera. Naval blockade will remain in full force and effect until this transaction is finalized. Time and place of the signing to be announced shortly. Donald J. Trump, President of the United States of America.
7: This is so disappointing. This is really it's the same thing every single flipping day. Maybe I'm wrong. I always say, I hope I'm wrong. I hope this is the one time where they actually decide to abide by the ceasefire or by the new points of the deal. And tomorrow, as we keep being told 38 times, tomorrow's the day, and the next day, and maybe by next week, and by Monday, and very shortly. This is the first time where Trump's, not exaggeration, but his way of speaking and his way of, I don't know how I would describe it. I guess maybe exaggeration is the right word, has really gotten under my skin. It's never gone under my skin before. I don't care when he talks about I had the biggest rally. There were so many people there. You wouldn't believe it. That stuff doesn't bother me. This, though, is really starting to piss me off. Tomorrow, the next day, it's, you're getting the runaround from them, and you're giving us the runaround. It's how it feels to me. And I was very much, and I said that earlier, Taylor, I said I'm cautiously optimistic, disappointed to hear that. I don't think it's going to lead to what he thinks it's going to lead to, but he obviously knows more than I do. So hopefully, I'm just in trust in Trump mode at this point because I have nothing else to go off of. I have to imagine he's been right on so many things, and he has good instincts on so many things. So just because I can't figure this one out yet doesn't mean that I think I'm right. It's exasperating after a bit. Don't you find, Taylor? How we keep saying it's Groundhog Day, I kind of feel the same way.
8: Yeah, I agree. I'm erring on the side of I'll believe it when I see it. But this does give me a little bit more hope that there is an agreement of the deal by everybody. And it's not just discussions,
7: which is no small feat, by the way.
8: They've agreed to discussions and they're negotiating in good faith and blah blah blah blah blah. This time might be different, but I'm not holding my breath.
7: So he's saying we have an agreement.
8: Yes.
7: Okay.
8: Approved.
7: I agree with you because the stuff about we have an agreement to continue talks makes me wanna
8: Let me reread this. Based on the fact that discussions with the Islamic Republic of Iran have been brought to the highest level of Iranian leadership and approved. So is that... Okay, discussions and final points have been in both concept and great detail approved by all parties. Iran is not part of that list.
7: It's like when you're in a meeting, Taylor, and someone's like, okay, so before we get into the meeting, I have a couple points I want to go over. And you're like, wait, we're not... This isn't part of the meeting? We haven't even started the meeting yet? Or you're at a graduation speech and it's like, hey, there's three things I want you guys to take away from this. And you're only on point one and you're thinking, we still have two more points before this thing wraps up. The talks of a talk of an agreement to a negotiation that eventually will lead to a discussion of another agreement drives me nuts. And I'm just running out of patience. I think everyone is. And here's the weird thing is that there's a lot of people like me who didn't have a problem with the conflict. I didn't have a problem with going in there when Pete Hegseth and Operation Epic Fury and, you know, taking out the Navy and things were moving in a very fast and very productive direction where I could look every day and go, this is what they did. This is what they did. This is who they took out. This is what's happening. But we have been in such a, and I know they call it a ceasefire, but I'm going to call it like a fog or a pause or just no man's land of this conflict. And that's what I'm tired of. You either have to, this is my very brilliant foreign policy analysis, okay? This is what they come calling for. You either have to bleep or get off the pot. It's time. Either do it or don't do it. But this is the last one I can deal with. And then, not that it makes a difference to them, Taylor. They're like, oh no. Grace says this is the last one. I'm like the parent who's making empty threats. This is the last chance you're gonna get.
8: Two and a half.
7: I'm two and a half right now. I'm giving everyone 2.5. I want to talk, now that we have that, we'll keep an eye on it. As Taylor said, it's just I'll believe it when I see it. Like, show me it when it's done. Show me it when we can say woohoo. But and also, it's got to be other people saying woohoo. It can't just be Trump, because he's been saying woohoo this whole time. He's been like, victory, it's over, war is over, we've won. No. I'm going to need a couple of other people who I trust in the media. There's not a lot of them, but there's a few voices that I trust on this to declare it a good deal, two thumbs up, and some sort of victory before I even really dive into this any further. Now, that's going on there. Meanwhile, I did want to play this Jimmy Kimmel cut, because Spencer Pratt, at the beginning of the vote count for the mayoral election in L.A., looked like he was going to win. In fact, it was looking so good for him that Nithya Raman, the random city councilwoman, actually gave what a lot of people thought sounded like a concession speech. And then, miraculously, as the days went on and the votes came in, most of the votes started going to Nithya. Even Karen Bass, who was crushing it in the beginning, didn't hold a candle to Nithya Raman, who most people didn't even know her name. Spencer Pratt, he pegged her right as the Nithya Raman random city councilwoman. Suddenly, she's getting all this support, and then she runs away with it, and Karen Bass gets the top spot, and Nithya Raman gets the second spot, and it's a runoff. And Spencer Pratt left in the dust. Now, someone who has been harping on Spencer Pratt and denigrating him and making fun of him and saying that he has no experience and how dare he want to run and stumping shamelessly for Karen Bass and Nithya Raman, stumping for anyone but Spencer, because apparently Jimmy Kimmel thinks the state of L.A. right now, it's in great shape, and he wants to see more of it. He wants to see more human feces on the sidewalk. He wants to see more syringes in the parks. And now, rather than just keeping his mouth shut, he already embarrassed himself so much over the last few weeks by going so hard against Spencer Pratt for nothing. Like, he was so mad at Spencer for being a reality TV star, as if it hasn't worked for other politicians in the past. But then he doesn't even have the wherewithal to just take the win. I consider it a loss, but it's obviously a win for Jimmy Kimmel, that Spencer Pratt, who wants to eliminate the homeless camps and eliminate the human feces, isn't going to have a shot at the mayoral race. Big win for Jimmy Kimmel. Instead of just taking that win, he has to come out and gloat. And take a listen to what he said. This is cut 5.
6: So now we wait to hear from Spencer Pratt. You know, he clearly promised that if Karen Bass or Nithya Raman were elected mayor, he's going to move out of L.A. He said he was done with L.A. And Spencer, if you're watching, we are so, so sorry to see you go. But we do know we're going to miss the hell out of you. You're a man of your word, and you've got to go. You said you were going to go. And I know things might be tight right now, especially the out-of-state donation money is running out. Moving is expensive. So to help you out, we rented you a U-Haul. This is, it has plenty of room. It's got two beds, tables, chairs, all your crystals, whatever you want. Our staff spent the whole day decorating it for you. So, and everybody that will notice you and wave goodbye as you leave. And I hope that you and Heidi are happy wherever it is you go. Maybe you could be mayor there. Or maybe just run for mayor and finish in third place there. It could be fun for your new reality show season two. Either way.
7: Can you pause it? Spencer Pratt wrote back to this and said, Jimmy Kimmel, I guess you missed the part of the story. I don't need a U-Haul. I have nothing left to pack. And he put up a video of all the rubble and just, you know, his house just completely burned to the ground because of the Palisade fires. I just want to say, there are people in the biz. And by the biz, I mean, yeah, media, comedy, whatever, but also politics. And just this, you know, just the public life in general, where you go, I really disagree with this person. This person, I don't think this person is funny. And then there are people, you look at them and go, you seem like a really mean person. You seem like a really bad person. And that is what I would say about Jimmy Kimmel. And I don't think, Taylor, I say that a lot. I pretty much reserve it for very specific cases. But to go out there and gloat over the fact that this guy lost when so many people have been putting their last hopes on the fact that maybe he would win, to kick those people who already feel like it was stolen from them. And we can argue about that another day, but there's a lot of people who feel that they were disenfranchised, that their votes didn't count, or that the whole thing was rigged and all these dumps of mail-in ballots were completely fake. And so to tell those people, not only like you lost, but I'm gloating about it. And I think you're the guy that you liked was such a loser. And I'm going to give him a U-Haul, even though he has nothing left. Like so many of you, Jimmy Kimmel's fine. Obviously things are going great for Jimmy Kimmel, but so many of these people that he's laughing at who supported Spencer Pratt are in the same boat as Spencer Pratt, or in the same U-Haul, I should say, in the same Airstream. They don't have stuff anymore. Their house is burnt down. They can't rebuild. They can't get the permits. They can't get the insurance money. They're in the same boat as him. And so what you're saying to those people is, ha ha, it's so much fun where I am, and it must suck to be you. And these people have been screwed over by their government. They've been screwed over by the left. They've been screwed over by all the people that Jimmy Kimmel ass kisses every night on his lowly rated show. And then to take that and to taunt those people, and to taunt Spencer Pratt, who put up a good fight, and was speaking out for people who feel beleaguered and left behind and screwed over, and they're angry. I just find it gross. I just find
9: real bad man.
7: I just find him really gross. And I had this conversation. I should mention this. I was with Aaron Chadbourne yesterday, Taylor, celebrating his Realtor of the Year. And we were talking about Pete Buttigieg because they graduated from Harvard together. And I said, ugh, he drives me crazy. I hope this was an off-the-record conversation, but I said, ugh, he drives me crazy. And Aaron said, I know he does, but he's a good guy. He is a good guy. And he said, some of these people, you know, you can disagree with them and they're not good people, but he's a good guy. And I took that. I knew what he meant, where it's like, yeah, we disagree on things, but I don't think that's an evil person. To do that, to go out there, this Jimmy Kimmel makes so much money. You know, and he's supposed to be doing a show that makes people laugh. And what he decides to do with his platform is stump for Karen Bass and stump for Nithya Raman and try to take down Spencer Pratt. And then when you accomplish it, that's not enough. You know, it's like what Howie says about it. It's not enough to eat from the trough. You have to lick the plate. It's not enough to take the win. You've got to be such a sore winner about it. You've got to be such a jackass and make everybody feel worse. As if the people who supported Spencer Pratt, as if they don't feel enough of a loss where they're like, oh man, now I have to leave too because there's nothing left for me here. He's rubbing it in their faces.
8: Kind of equate it to the laughter one would receive from being a class clown, and he's moved on from that to being the class bully and beating up on the you know, the poor kid who can't defend himself, and everybody else is laughing at the folly of the poor kid. That's the kind of laughter that's being generated by his audiences.
7: Yes,
8: when he's putting
7: that's
8: down
7: a good
8: his,
7: analogy. That's
8: his,
7: a good analogy.
8: You know, victims.
7: Yeah, and they're all just in the audience, too. You're right. It's like those people, I get it. They're clapping seals. They don't even know what they're laughing at. They don't even know why they're there. They probably just stumbled in. But there was something about that cut where I thought, oof, oof, not good. That's not good karma. That's just not a good way to be. It's one thing, you know, you win. But I don't know. And maybe I do too. I don't know. Maybe I do. I can never remember a time where I would go out there and be so nasty to someone whose greatest sin was getting his house burned down or tweeting about Alex Jones like 10 years ago. What was his grave sin that he committed against Jimmy Kimmel? Because Jimmy Kimmel has so many people for a guy who you'd think would be so grateful. He's like living the American dream, making all this money, doing this funny ha ha ha ha ha show every night, which I would assume was a big dream of his at one point back in the day when he was wearing blackface. I don't know what he's so angry about, and specifically what he's so angry at Spencer Pratt about. You're mad at him that his house burned down and he was trying to change what's going on in L.A.? You don't think there's a problem in L.A.? You admitted that you don't think things are going well there. So let's put in Karen Bass. Let's give her another shot at this. She can't make things worse, right? Meh, I don't know. We'll see when she starts giving teeth to the meth heads if things get better or worse. I guess it's part of the experiment, right? Take two, Karen Bass. And who said, they said there's no second acts in American life. She's going to show us if she wins this. She's going to get to show. And I hope everybody votes for Nithya Raman. I hope they get the socialists and then all the people in L.A. who were normal and all these celebrities who were stumping for Spencer and throwing him fundraisers. I hope they leave. And I hope they leave the socialist and the homeless encampments and the drug addicts. I hope they say, good luck. You're not having us to kick around anymore. We're following Spencer Pratt's U-Haul and we're getting out of here. We will be right back. Don't go anywhere. It's the Grace Curley Show.
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1: 339 says, Jimmy Kimmel is just plain mean. You're right, Grace. Dunking on a guy who wanted to make L.A. better and lost his home, and now he's telling him to move out. Yeah, it just seemed a little unnecessary to me. Maybe I'm getting soft, but I don't know. And the other thing about Kimmel is, like, I just checked out his socials. It used to be that they would make some jokes that were political, and I don't know if they're hoping that people who don't agree with them will just, you know, deal with that and listen to the rest of the funny parts. But if you watch his show now, it's all this. That's all it is. It's having political candidates on. It's having Democrat media people on. It's talking about Trump. It's talking about local races. It's really just Jimmy Kimmel being able to... It's like the person in your neighborhood who goes on Facebook and writes all their political beliefs, but he has a bigger platform. And he just gets to share everything that makes him angry and every political belief that he's ever had. He gets to share it on his show, which is fine. But I just don't understand how, if you are trying to appeal to the entire country, you think you're going to do it in this way. It's not entertaining. Interviewing Democrat candidates and bashing Spencer Pratt. You think that that's what's going to help the ratings? Now, I also want to mention, speaking of celebrities, a lot of celebrities weighing into this Carmelo Anthony drama, which or verdict, I should say, which, by the way, now he's claiming he's penniless. So his GoFundMe that his family set up raised $625,000. But now he's telling a judge on this murder conviction appeal that he can't afford a lawyer. So I guess the $625,000 is being used by his family, but it's not going to be used for his lawyer. So he may be using a taxpayer-funded lawyer. But I wanted you to hear Cardi B. She is the rapper who once bragged about roofing men so she could steal from them and drugging men so she could steal from them, and also was a big part of the Kamala Harris campaign. She was the one who had the teleprompter issue where she had to read off her phone. This is what she was saying about what she's going to have to explain to her sons because of the Carmelo Anthony verdict.
2: I sure learned something from this. I learned to tell my sons, if a white boy, do not argue with no white boys, because baby, ain't no law protecting you if something goes down with them. That's what I learned from this case. I'm going to tell my sons, you argue with a white boy, walk the f- away. Because the law don't protect you.
3: Joey, baby.
1: Yeah, the law doesn't protect you if you stab someone to death. I know she's not a lawyer. I'm not a lawyer either. So maybe we need to bring in an expert here to really lay out what's happening. But the law has never protected anyone when it comes to murdering somebody else. And you should explain that to your kids. Everyone should explain that to their kids. If you murder someone, you're probably going to end up in prison, as you should. But you should definitely explain that to your kids so they know it. And one other thing I would mention here about Cardi B and all this noise around this verdict is that they keep leaving out the fact that the witnesses who were testifying against Carmelo Anthony's defense, because he didn't take the stand, many of them were black. So are they trying to purport that these black young men set up Carmelo Anthony and lied on behalf of the victim here, lied on behalf of Austin Metcalf, who was stabbed to death? Maybe that's the case they're trying to make, but I'm perplexed by that. If it's all about race, if it's all about he's being treated unfairly because he's black, why did the witnesses corroborate the prosecution's case here? Why didn't they agree or corroborate Carmelo Anthony's defense? Make that one make sense. But definitely tell your kids, if they stab someone to death, they will be held accountable. There's no law protecting them from that. I'll see you tomorrow.
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11: From ABC News, I'm Chuck Sievertson. On this dangerously hot holiday weekend in much of the U.S., ABC News forecaster Leslie Lopez has what's ahead.
12: It looks like the Midwest, Sioux Falls, Omaha, getting into Iowa. It's a 3 out of 4 threat level, large hail, 70 mile per hour wind gusts possible, isolated tornadoes. But it does extend all the way out towards the east, even damaging winds on the East Coast, New York, Philly, Baltimore. You're in there along with Syracuse. And then it also continues forward for your Saturday. So Saturday, same areas along the East Coast, except getting a little bit larger, moving out towards West Virginia, getting down into Virginia, Richmond.
13: Attention, fairgoers. The event has been postponed.
11: A PA announcement at the Washington Mall site is telling people to leave the Great American State Fair because it's too hot. They plan to reopen at 5 p.m. Eastern. It's 100 degrees. A man's charged in the Lincoln Memorial reflecting pool mess. Attorneys for David Hearn say that he's innocent and a scapegoat for the administration's failures. ABC's Rachel Scott.
14: President Trump has repeatedly claimed that vandals caused the damage, but has provided no evidence to back up any of those claims. Now, the reflecting pool has been plagued with issues for decades. President Trump spent about $16 million in taxpayer money for these renovations. And as we saw within weeks, that algae started booming again and that peeling paint floating to the top of the surface.
11: Months after Belgium's diamond industry won removal of U.S. tariffs on diamond imports, that industry has gifted a diamond ring to President Trump. Federal appeals court clears the way for the Trump administration to get the immediate replacement of the slavery exhibit in Philadelphia. The city is appealing. Fatal shooting allegedly after an argument over a parking spot in North Lauderdale, Florida. Bart DiGuglielmo was killed in a Walmart lot. ABC's Matt Rivers.
15: DiGuglielmo then parked his car, partially blocking the spot, and walked into the store. Witnesses say the woman then managed to slip into the spot anyway. The woman is then seen getting out of her car, phone in one hand, gun in the other, yelling at DiGuglielmo, who appears to be yelling back.
11: Listening to ABC News.
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18: 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One person has died after a crash on Route 1 in the town of Hancock this morning. Maine State Police say they responded to the crash near the Washington Junction at around 8:25 a.m. with an initial investigation finding that a motorcycle traveling westbound went into the eastbound lane and collided head-on with a pickup truck. The cyclist, 44-year-old Jim Hoyt of Sullivan, was pronounced dead at the scene. The driver of the pickup truck sustained only minor injuries. The investigation remains ongoing. A judge has set a hefty $25,000 bail for an 18-year-old accused of terrorizing Lewiston pedestrians. Ahmed Youssef faces multiple felony charges after allegedly shooting a man and a woman in the face with a pellet gun in two separate back-to-back incidents late Wednesday night. Siding with the prosecution for high bail, District Court Justice Maria Woodman did not hold back in her assessment of the allegations.
19: They are absolute reckless, random acts of violence. There is nothing that is more terrifying to the public than this type of violence.
18: Youssef is scheduled back in court on September 22nd. There's a push to get a question about universal health care in Maine onto the ballot next year. The Maine Monitor reports that 125 volunteers appeared at polling locations across the state last month, with organizers saying they got around 20,000 signatures closer to their goal. The question would force the legislature to develop a bill by 2028 that establishes a health care system that ensures all Maine residents have comprehensive, publicly funded health care. The group behind the question, Healthcare for All Maine, attempted a similar initiative back in 2021, but were interrupted by the pandemic. The latest question needs over 67,000 signatures to appear on the ballots. And holiday weekend foot traffic is moving again in Ogunquit's busiest harbor.
10: The Perkins Cove Pedestrian Bridge has officially reopened after a mechanical failure left it stuck in the upright position on Wednesday. While town crews found a temporary fix, officials warned the aging bridge is vulnerable to more breakdowns until a full replacement project is launched. The town has already secured nearly $3 million in state and federal funding for a new bridge, which is currently in the final stages of design. If the span fails again, visitors are urged to take local shuttles rather than trying to walk the narrow, shoulderless stretches of Shore Road. Tony Randazzo, News Radio, WGAN.
18: And now, here's your latest AccuWeather forecast.
20: Partly sunny and hot this afternoon, high 97, mainly clear and humid for tonight, low 71. Sunshine and clouds for the 4th, a heavy thunderstorm around with a high 87, Saturday night, low 65. Sunday, less humid with clouds and sunshine, high 84, and a high 75 Monday. I'm AccuWeather's Andy Robb on Southern Maine's official weather station, News Radio 98.5 FM and AM 560 WGAN.
18: Next high tide in Portland Harbor is at 2:19 p.m. this afternoon. 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
28: Welcome to the Howie Carr Show, 844-500-4242, 844-500-4242. And it's a dark and stormy afternoon if you're an illegal alien engaged in welfare fraud in the Eastern District of Massachusetts. 15 individuals, 11 illegal aliens, and 4 U.S. citizens have been charged and arrested for benefit fraud, welfare fraud, in Massachusetts. The defendants were charged with more than $1.4 million in Supplemental Nutrition Assistance Program, SNAP, food stamps, benefit fraud, mass health benefit fraud, and disability and unemployment benefit fraud, just to name a few. I love that part, just to name a few. Joining us now on the line is the U.S. Attorney for the for Boston, for Eastern Massachusetts, Leah Foley, and she made the announcement this morning with various other government officials about this. And Leah, thank you for joining us here on the Howie Carr Show, and tell us about these people who were arrested and how they were identified and brought to justice.
1: Hi, good afternoon, and thanks for having me. This is a coordinated effort amongst numerous law enforcement agencies, federal law enforcement agencies, and my office in just identifying, like going through the analytics and the data and identifying people who were stealing federal money from the taxpayers' pockets. And some of them were a combination of multiple different buckets of money from SNAP benefits through MassHealth, unemployment insurance, and also Social Security fraud. They, if it was available, they were applying for it and illegally and weren't vetted, and they were just handed out the money.
28: It, you know, and I noticed that four of them had the same name, John Doe. I mean, how long is it? So you don't even know who these people are. They stole. I assume they stole a U.S. citizen's identity, but you don't know who they are yet, do you?
1: Right. So we have preliminary ideas of who they are, and we're just going to continue once they're under arrest. We'll get more clarity as to who they are, but we have, you know, it's not complete John Doe. It's just once we have a definitive name for them and identification, then we'll amend the indictments and charge them under their real names.
28: We're talking to Leah Foley.
1: But what we do know.
28: Go ahead.
1: But what we do know is they are not the person who they were claiming to be and the person who whose identity they were obtaining all of these funds.
28: And so I listened to your press conference this morning, House, and you said that some of these people were turned up when the real people went to apply for benefits, the real U.S. citizens, and they found out that their identities had been stolen. And this is people don't realize what a terrible imposition it is when your identity is stolen, do they? Most people, unless it happens to them.
1: I think you're correct. You know, people have had their credit cards compromised, and the banks notify them, and then just send them a new credit card. But to actually realize that you are in need of MassHealth and you go to apply for it because you're eligible and you're turned down because someone else, an illegal alien, has stolen your identity and has been obtaining the benefits in your name is quite, it's frustrating and it's nerve-wracking for these people because now they have something else that they have to do, which is to try to gain their identity back.
28: And sometimes these people actually commit crimes. And so they're just, people are out driving around and all of a sudden they get pulled over and they're handcuffed because the guy who stole their identity has committed a crime and, you know, blown off a court appearance. It's horrible what happens.
1: Yes, it is. It's the number of victims just keep racking up and the number of horrifying stories, you know, keep getting reported. And we're just going to continue to identify every single one of these fraudsters and charge every single one.
28: I want to play a cut from the press conference this morning where the reporter asked you about, Mara Healey. And, you know, you and her have been going back and forth on this question of the massive fraud in the welfare programs in Massachusetts. Listen to this cut from this morning with you. Cut four.
2: So does the buck stop with Governor Healey? Does this reveal a failure of her administration?
3: Since December, we have made it pretty public, the issues with the SNAP program in Massachusetts and how it is running and the fraud that is being committed. And we have asked for stronger verification in the enrollment process. I don't know if that's happened yet. Until that happens, until they can actually verify that a person who is coming in and saying who they are is the actual truth, then I think the buck is going to continue to stop with her.
28: So why does she not want to take steps to cut down on the massive fraud that's going on in Massachusetts in welfare programs?
1: I don't know. I don't know why she hasn't followed the lead of other governors from other states who have been more cooperative in sharing information, not only with the feds, but also across the states. You know, in Florida, they have a very robust vetting system and decline people based on the fact that they can't verify their identities. And that does not seem to be what is happening here at all. And when you have hundreds of people who are collecting these government benefit money in Massachusetts and also in other states, it would seem like you would just start cooperating to make sure that people aren't double dipping and aren't stealing other people's identities. But I have not heard anything about what the state plans to do, intends to do to prevent it from continuing.
28: And as you know, she had a press conference a couple of weeks ago where she said that she didn't even know who the residents were that were being taken out of the state, even though ICE Boston, ERO Boston, posted on Twitter or X every day who they're arresting, and they have mugshots of them. And she pretends she doesn't know what's going on.
1: Well, she can come sit in the courtroom for the initial appearances and hear the evidence that we have, read our complaint affidavits that have been filed. If she really doesn't know what's going on, she can read through and come sit in federal court and find out.
28: You know, I noticed that there's statistics out that that in the last year, i.e. since Trump got into office, the number of fentanyl deaths in Boston and Massachusetts is way down. And I also noticed statistics came out yesterday from MassDOT, Department of Transportation, that the number of wrong-way accidents, which skyrocketed when Mara Healey started bringing in the illegal aliens into the state with Joe Biden's support, that skyrocketed. But now, since Trump got in, the number of wrong-way accidents is way down in the state. And yet Wu and Healey won't give any credit to the federal government for maybe the policies that are reducing the number of illegal alien criminals that might have something to do with the decline in wrong way accidents and the decline in fentanyl deaths.
1: I agree with you. He does deserve their thanks. All of our communities that have become safer deserve his thanks. But he's not holding his breath, I can tell you that.
28: Is there any progress being made? Are there any lawsuits being filed about the fact that Mara won't give ICE the untraceable license plate so they can do more effective undercover work? Are you guys going? Have you gone to court yet on that, or is it just still being negotiated?
1: Our complaint was filed. I believe they have at least another week to file their responses. I don't think we're going to be persuaded by their responses, and we're continuing to, you know, all of the jurisdictions in which those complaints were filed, we continue to collaborate together to move forward because we're not expecting any changes.
28: A texter asked Leah Foley, how were they able to assume identities of Americans? Do they use them to fraudulently obtain driver's licenses? Didn't they have to produce some kind of state-issued documents to get on these welfare programs?
1: So a lot of these identifying documents and information, social security number, date of birth, birth certificates are bought on the black market. Some are bought like probably, you know, on the corner in some cities in Massachusetts. And they traffic the documents just like they traffic everything else, including drugs, guns, everything. And once you have a social security card, a date of birth and a birth certificate, you just walk into wherever you want, like whether it's the DMV or to the SNAP office, and use that information to apply. And the state is not verifying whether, like if you have a birth certificate from Puerto Rico and a social security card, they're not contacting Puerto Rico to determine whether that a person in Puerto Rico is also collecting at the same time using that same information.
28: Do we have any idea how many of these 11 illegal aliens arrested today were registered voters?
1: No, but we will.
28: I hope you go out. I hope you find that out. You know, it would be interesting to know what's going on there. And so
1: in the last month,
28: yeah,
1: we did charge a Canadian national who was living in Massachusetts. He was a legal permanent resident, but legal permanent residents are not allowed to vote. You are not a U.S. citizen, and he's voted in every election for the last, going back at least over a decade.
28: And
1: there will be more of those cases coming.
28: Now, will any of these John Does just be immediately deported rather than, you know, keeping him in custody and putting him in jail, or are they going to actually go through the process of being tried?
1: We intend to prosecute them and give them their day in court before they are deported.
28: Okay, this is great, Leah Foley. We are so the taxpayers of Massachusetts, the American citizens of Massachusetts, are really supportive of the federal efforts at all the agencies. This is a great thing, and you know, it's very frustrating to read about all these all the fraud and the massive abuse. And I hope you're gonna, you know, try to get the state in some kind of line here, some kind of you know, following the law.
1: We are happy to work with anyone, including the state officials, local feds, whatever. We are happy to work with anyone on the same team to stop this fraud.
28: All right, Leah Foley, U.S. Attorney, thanks for being with us, and keep up the good work. And thanks to everybody else who was there today and everybody who was involved in taking down the 15 individuals, 11 illegal aliens, four of them named John Doe. Thank you, Leah Foley.
1: Thank you.
28: 844-500-4242. I'm Howie Carr.
0: Howie Carr will return.
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0: 0-0. Eddie Edelman used to do the hockey scores, you know. 5-3, 4-2, 2-1. That's enough of the hockey scores. 844-500-4242. I'm Howie Carr.
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0: 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ABC News, I'm Chuck Sievertson. This PA announcement on Washington's National Mall in the past hour.
1: Attention, fairgoers. The event has been postponed.
0: Telling people to leave the Great American State Fair because it's too hot, about 100 degrees. Plan to reopen at 5 p.m. Eastern. Patriotism has never been about pretending our nation is without flaws. Patriotism is every act of righteous dissent, says New York City Mayor Zoran Mondani, marking America's 250th birthday tomorrow, talking about what some over the years have called American exceptionalism.
2: America is exceptional because here, nothing is fixed into place. The frontier may be closed. We may have walked on the moon, but the work of fulfilling the values first enshrined in the Declaration of Independence, that work endures, and it belongs to us all.
0: The Federal Appeals Court clears the way for the Trump administration.
3: Now the latest from the FM 98.5 and AM 560, WGAN News Center at 232. The body of a Standish man who drowned in Rang Pond in Poland yesterday has been recovered. The Maine Department of Inland Fisheries and Wildlife says that 51-year-old Todd Bradeen was on his paddleboard when he fell off, going under while attempting to get back on. He was not wearing a personal flotation device. It was not attached to the board. Bradeen's death is the latest in a series of drownings in southern Maine, with at least three other deaths in the past 2 weeks. The town of Oxford is facing a federal lawsuit after a local woman accused the police chief of using excessive force.
4: According to court documents, the woman went to the police station in April of 2023 to report that a relative of Chief Ricky Jack was threatening her on social media. The lawsuit alleges that instead of taking her complaint, Chief Jack ordered her to leave, threw her on the floor, and kneeled on her head. Two other officers, Sergeant Joseph Correla and Michael Rio, also named for allegedly violating her constitutional rights. The lawsuit notes the entire encounter was captured on video. Chief Jack says he cannot comment on pending litigation. Tony Randazzo, News Radio, WGAN.
3: 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At Gorenson Farm in Dresden, crops are battling severe heat stress, which can ruin

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3: United States Deputy Sheriff's Association is a national nonprofit and America's largest non-governmental provider of services to law enforcement. 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United States Deputy Sheriff's Association, taking training to the next level because lives are on the line.
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7: Limerick guy says, ask RFK about the invasive zebra mussels in our lakes. Are those the ones in the Great Lakes? I vaguely know what they are, but there's so many of these invasive species, and they just, it's really, really bad. And some of these pests came over on lumber, you know, that's imported from China. Like that's what's killing the ash trees. And ashes were really nice. Not as, you know, beloved as elm trees, but they're pretty damn nice trees too. And it'll take even longer because they just started a few years ago to replenish and make them immune. 844-500-4242. 508 says, Bobby is really a great guy. We used to play with the whole gang on the vineyard when we were kids. Great memories. 201, never had any use for the Kennedys. RFK Jr., the exception to the Kennedy rule for now. I did want to ask him about Schlossberg. Schlossberg has been so rotten to him, so nasty. He's a freak. I'm glad he's running third in the polls. I hope it stays that way. Okay, we got a few illegal aliens in the news here. Let's start out with Cut 19.
8: We've learned a man convicted of making sexual contact with a child under 11 years old in Suffolk has been arrested by immigration enforcement. Homeland Security says Jose Fuentes Saravia was arrested by ICE on Wednesday. We're told he's from El Salvador and was in the country illegally.
7: Cut 16.
9: Well, Pitt County man is accused of raping two 13-year-old girls. 26-year-old Francisco Torres Fernandez was charged Wednesday with two counts of statutory rape of a child. Deputies were called Tuesday to a report of two sexual assaults near Bell Arthur Road west of Greenville. According to warrants, they happened on May 16th. He's being held in jail without bond.
7: Cut 17.
10: Six people arrested in an Omaha sex trafficking investigation ordered to spend a decade behind bars. Kavan Kumar Patel was sentenced in federal court this week. Earlier this year, he pled guilty to two counts of sex trafficking of a minor. Patel worked at the America Inn Hotel. This is South 15th and Spring
7: Street. Sure wasn't the India Inn Hotel?
10: Prosecutors say he admitted to using money from the hotel till to pay traffickers to have sex with a minor at that hotel. The FBI says Patel, who's from India, is illegally in the U.S. and faces deportation after serving that prison sentence.
7: Cut 18.
11: Court testimony revealed that Argueta Argueta had an immigration detainer on him. The judge noted that and details of the case as reasons to deny bail.
12: 34-year-old Oscar Argueta Argueta is from El Salvador. He's lived in Cockeysville with his wife and two children for the past 3 years.
7: Since Biden brought him in.
12: For the past 3 months, he's been working as a rideshare driver.
13: It is scary. It is scary. Because you have no weapons. What do you do to protect yourself?
12: Argueta Argueta faces kidnapping and second-degree assault charges in the abduction of a 12-year-old girl Thursday morning in Cockeysville. Charging documents show he spotted the young girl walking near this intersection. According to police, he told her he was a friend of her uncle's and was sent to drive her to school. Police say he also gained her confidence by telling her he sees her at church. According to court documents, the suspect drove to a park and near a cemetery, then stopped with the victim in the back seat. The victim told police the suspect reclined in his seat, asking her if she knew how to box or if she could teach him how to fight. She said the suspect inappropriately touched her, then climbed in the back seat, asking her in Spanish if she had a boyfriend or had her first kiss. He then asked if he could kiss her. She became uncomfortable and cursed at him. He drove her to school and kissed her hand, also telling her not to tell anyone what happened.
7: I got more. We don't even have time for all of them. Someone says, what's the name of the person who that you wrote about that read to Spencer Pratt pulling back the current, pulling back against the current in a 100% Democrat city? It's in James Freeman's column in the Washington in the Wall Street Journal, and it's actually from Mike Solana at Pirate Wires. That's where he got it from. Mike Solana at Pirate Wires, and wasn't Ted Kennedy related to Schlossberg? Wasn't his middle name Schloss? That's pretty. That's pretty good. I hadn't thought of that one. 508 says, Alpha Gal, the red meat allergy is really scary. You can't eat red meat again, and most people cannot breathe in fumes of cooking red meat. It's everywhere in New England. We said it's all over Martha's Vineyard. You know who wouldn't care about getting it? James Tallarico. By his own word. I'm Howie Carr.
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18: From ABC News, I'm Chuck Sievertson. Defining patriotism is something more than just loving your country that includes those who criticize sometimes. New York City Mayor Zohran Mamdani, marking America's 250th birthday tomorrow.
19: There are some who respond to those who ask for more from America with a simple refrain. Love it or leave it, they say. But patriotism has never been about pretending our nation is without flaws. Patriotism is every act of righteous descent.
18: Mamdani talking about what some over the years have called American exceptionalism.
19: America is exceptional because here, nothing is fixed into place. The frontier may be closed. We may have walked on the moon. But the work of fulfilling the values first enshrined in the Declaration of Independence, that work endures. And it belongs to us all.
18: New York mayor saying that those who try to divide Americans are using the oldest trick in politics. It's so hot, this PA announcement on Washington's National Mall in the past hours.
20: Attention, fairgoers. The event has been postponed.
18: I'm telling people to leave the Great American State Fair because it's too hot. 100 degrees. Real feel? Don't ask. They plan to reopen at 5 p.m. Eastern. A man's charged in the Lincoln Memorial reflecting pool mess. U.S. Attorney Jeanine Pirro was asked by a reporter.
21: Did he have any tools or was it just his bare hands?
22: Right now, we believe it's his bare hands, both hands.
21: So does that indicate in your belief that it was probably damaged before, or do you believe that he...
22: He damaged it.
21: Further, but do you believe it had already been damaged before?
22: He damaged the pool.
18: Attorneys for David Hearn say that he's innocent and a scapegoat for the administration's failures. Federal appeals court clears the way for the Trump administration to get the immediate replacement of the slavery exhibit in Philadelphia. The city is appealing. There is an increase in ads in Brazil for bets on World Cup games and a hike also in the number of people seeking care for gambling addiction. 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
1: 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Authorities are investigating a fatal fall from a bridge in Rockport yesterday evening. Rockport police say the incident happened at around 6:10 p.m. at the Goose River Bridge.

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0: ABC News. I'm Chuck Sievertson. Police in Dearborn, Michigan are investigating a shooting at a shopping mall. This person works at a store at Bear Lane Town Center.
1: When that commotion started and gunshots, everybody panicked and started running.
0: Closed because it's too hot. The Great American State Fair and Washington's National Mall.
2: Attention, fairgoers. The event has been postponed.
0: The PA announcement, they plan to reopen later today. A federal appeals court clears the way for the Trump administration to get the immediate replacement of the slavery exhibit in Philadelphia. The city's appealing. Pope Leo awarded today the National Constitution Center's Liberty Medal, accepting it virtually from the Vatican, suggesting amid America's...
3: Now the latest from the FM 98.5 and AM 560 WGAN News Center. The body of a Standish man who drowned in Rang Pond in Poland yesterday has been recovered. The Maine Department of Inland Fisheries and Wildlife says that 50-year-old Todd Bradeen was on his paddleboard when he fell off, going under while attempting to get back on. He was not wearing a personal flotation device and was not attached to the board. Bradeen's death is the latest in a series of drownings in southern Maine, with at least three other deaths in the past 2 weeks. The town of Oxford is facing a federal lawsuit after a local woman accused the police chief of using excessive force.
4: According to court documents, the woman went to the police station in April of 2023 to report that a relative of Chief Ricky Jack was threatening her on social media. The lawsuit alleges that instead of taking her complaint, Chief Jack ordered her to leave, threw her on the floor, and kneeled on her head. Two other officers, Sergeant Joseph Correla and Michael Rio, also named for allegedly violating her constitutional rights. The lawsuit notes the entire encounter was captured on video. Chief Jack says he cannot comment on pending litigation. Tony Randazzo, News Radio, WGAN.
3: And extreme summer heat is forcing Maine growers to change the ways they manage both their field and their crews. At Gornson Farm in Dresden, crops are battling severe heat stress, which can ruin sensitive leafy greens and cause fruiting plants to stall. Co-owner Gurren Johnson says dealing with the elements is just part of the job.
5: Part of working with Mother Nature, and it's fun and also very challenging too.
6: We're using some tools called crop cares, and it allows our workers to be under shade while they're able to, like, kind of roll along.
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7: For this afternoon, partly sunny and hot, a high 97, clear and humid tonight, low 71. Sunshine and clouds, a heavy thunderstorm around for Saturday with a high for the 4th, 87. I'm AccuWeather's Andy Robb on Southern Maine's official weather station, News Radio 98.5 FM and AM 560 WGAN.
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1: Hi, everybody. 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
7: John Tomasi. And say there's plenty of stuff to talk about with the Sox, but there really isn't. I mean, it's just the same story, ultimately, that we've been talking about for quite some time. The only thing that really is different right now seems to be that now you're hearing a lot of the rumor mongering about Craig Breslow, like, you know, on borrowed time. And I've also read stuff that says that, nope, he's fine and they're not even considering getting rid of him. Can you give me some clarity on what's going on in Red Sox land right now?
8: Yeah, this is probably as clearly as I can put this. Craig Breslow is cooked. He is done.
7: He is cooked. 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
8: Yeah, I have no doubt of that. Votes of confidence never are issued for guys who actually need them. You look at Fenway, the green monster, right-handed power, and the Red Sox haven't had it really since Breslow arrived. The experiment is over. Time to pull the plug on Craig Breslow's reign.
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8: From ABC News, I'm Chuck Sievertson. Police in Dearborn, Michigan are investigating a shooting at a shopping mall. This person works at a store at Fairlane Town Center.
9: As soon as we start hearing the gunshots, you know, we just start everybody to get down, you know, trying to get people to the fitting rooms or just out the store, just trying to clear the way, trying to close that mall entrance door.
8: No word from police yet about what the Dearborn Mall shooting was about. Closed because it's been too hot today at about 100 degrees, the Great American State Fair in Washington's National Mall.
10: Attention, fairgoers. The event has been postponed.
8: The PA announcement, but they plan to reopen when temps go down a little in an hour. ABC's Karen Waugh at the fairgrounds.
11: Organizers have postponed tomorrow's main event, pushing it from 1 o'clock to 5 o'clock, and that is billed to be the largest fireworks show in history. Looking at other parts of the country, we know Philadelphia, they had to cancel their parade today, also due to heat concerns. In New York City, they tied for the hottest morning on record, but they're going ahead with their Times Square ball drop. It's dropping 8 times to mark the 8 American time zones where it's going to be midnight.
8: Federal appeals court clears the way for the Trump administration to get the immediate replacement of the slavery exhibit in Philadelphia. The city is appealing. Pope Leo has been awarded the National Constitution Center's Liberty Medal, accepting the award virtually from the Vatican today and mentioning America's 250th birthday.
12: The path to building a society that would embody those high ideals of liberty and justice for all was not always easy, and in many respects is still a work in progress. Indeed, the effort to realize this vision is one that must be taken up anew in each generation and in the face of ever new challenges.
8: Pope Leo accepting the National Constitution Center's Liberty Medal. 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
15: 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One person has died after a crash on Route 1 in the town of Hancock this morning. Maine State Police say they responded to the crash near the Washington Junction at around 8:25 a.m. with the initial investigation finding that a motorcycle traveling westbound went into the eastbound lane and collided head-on with a pickup truck. The cyclist, 44-year-old Jim Hoyt of Sullivan, was pronounced dead at the scene. The driver of the pickup sustained only minor injuries. The investigation is ongoing. There's a push to get a question about universal health care in Maine onto the ballot next year.
16: The Maine Monitor reports that 125 volunteers appeared at polling locations across the state last month, with organizers saying they got around 20,000 signatures closer to their goal. The question would force the legislature to develop a bill by 2028 that establishes a health care system that ensures all Maine residents have comprehensive publicly funded health care. The group behind the question, Health Care for All Maine, attempted a similar initiative back in 2021, but were interrupted by the pandemic. Nate Hanscom, News Radio, WGAN.
15: A judge has set a hefty $25,000 bail for an 18-year-old accused of terrorizing Lewiston pedestrians. Ahmed Yosef faces multiple felony charges after allegedly shooting a man and a woman in the face with a high-powered pellet gun in two separate back-to-back incidents late Wednesday night. Siding with the prosecution for high bail, District Court Justice Marie Woodman did not hold back in her assessment of the allegations.
17: They are absolute reckless, random acts of violence. There is nothing that is more terrifying to the public than this type of violence.
15: The defense argued for a lower bail, noting Yusuf has no prior history of this behavior. Yusuf is scheduled back in court on September 22nd. And the town of Oxford is facing a federal lawsuit after a local woman accused the police chief of using excessive force.
18: According to court documents, the woman went to the police station in April of 2023 to report that a relative of Chief Ricky Jack was threatening her on social media. The lawsuit alleges that instead of taking her complaint, Chief Jack ordered her to leave, threw her on the floor, and kneeled on her head. Two other officers, Sergeant Joseph Correla and Michael Rio, also named for allegedly violating her constitutional rights. The lawsuit notes the entire encounter was captured on video. Chief Jack says he cannot comment on pending litigation. Tony Randazzo, News Radio, WGAN.
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19: Humid tonight, mainly clear, a low 70, partial sunshine. Hot, a thunderstorm in spots tomorrow, high 92. Saturday night, low 62. Sunday, high 84.
15: Right now in South Portland, it's a scorching 95 degrees. Next high tide in Portland Harbor is at 2:19 tomorrow morning. I'm Andy Mounter, News Radio WGAN.
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25: Welcome to the Howie Carr Show. 844-500-4242. And thanks to everybody. We had a great time at Grace's birthday party on Friday. I was eating the great subs from Mortadella Head all weekend long. I was eating the great chocolate birthday cake from Montilio's Bakery all weekend long. It was fantastic. Would you agree, Jared?
26: Yeah, I actually finished off the last of my leftover cake yesterday.
25: I still got a little bit left for dinner tonight, and there will be dinner. But anyway, there was an unexpected event on Saturday afternoon. What we're being told is a meteorite, and this is
27: there it is.
28: It's moon rock. It's pretty cool. That?
25: I got it out of the sea. And I have several pieces, and we'll have a lot of this to give away at Litchfield's Bar and Grill at our remote on a week from Friday. But I just wanted to say that this is, here it is. Here it is. But we need to find out what happened. What happened. And so we are joined right now. He's in the studio, Tim Kelly. He is the weather guy.
27: I mean, meteorologist, please, Howie.
25: Meteorologist, okay.
27: And you're holding up a rock, and you're on the radio, so do people know that you're holding up a rock?
25: Yeah, I'm holding it up for Rumble and for Twitter and
27: oh, nice.
25: For Facebook, so they know. This is, And I mean, again, this is the way it, this is the way it is with these rocks. It just looks like a regular rock that I took out of the dirt.
27: Imagine it hitting one of us in the head at 70,000 miles per hour. How would that feel?
25: It would hurt.
27: That would leave
25: it. It would hurt.
27: No.
25: But anyway, what happened, Tim? Do we really know what happened? Because there were two, you know, that now I'm getting to get on my feed here, that two explosions over the U.S. East Coast in 72 hours. The first Thursday in South Carolina, and then this one on Saturday.
27: Well, you know Cape Cod. You can go down to Cape Cod, and the sky is usually brighter, and the lights are dimmer in the evening, and you can lay down there behind Moby Dick's in the marsh, just mind the mosquitoes. And if you just look up, you're going to see shooting stars. One every 10 seconds, maybe one every 10 minutes. Mm-hmm. So there is all kinds of extraterrestrial tonnage skimming across the top of...
25: Extraterrestrial.
27: Extraterrestrial. That would be meteors. I'm a meteorologist, and my studies include things falling from within our atmosphere. So this meteor came from without our atmosphere, the extraterrestrial. Yes, it was sent to us by E.T.
25: 609 says, I think it was actually Plattner's campaign crashing.
27: Into pieces. I don't know much about that, but I did study weather on Cape Cod for a long time, and I was studying weather on Cape Cod on Saturday. I was immersed. There was two meteorologists in the room, correct me if I'm wrong, me and Weary Lundstedt, my buddy from college, and Jim Cantore was on the line. We're all texting each other because there was a major event happening meteorologically. I called it the Enigma Storm. That storm that we had on Saturday, it snowed in the hills of Worcester County. That was an incredibly unusual event. And to have
25: it knocked out my satellite radio for a while.
27: Exactly. This storm was something that you will not experience in two lifetimes. It could be every third lifetime of how the trajectory and intensity of this storm was. It wasn't a nor'easter. It wasn't a polar vortex. It wasn't a clipper. My friend called it a Montreal clipper because it came from Montreal to Cape Cod, and it was an enigma. And in the middle of the enigma fell a three ton.
25: Are you thinking it's just related somehow?
27: There is a slight possibility there is a relation because the Enigma storm was centered over Cape Cod and it was vertically stacked. So what that means is the center of the circulation at the surface went all the way up to the top of the atmosphere, which is very unusual, the top of the atmosphere being a little taller than Mount Everest. And to have the air coming from the northwest... Benjamin Franklin is the one that deduced that a nor'easter had winds at the surface from the northeast, but winds up in the sky were from the south. And that's the typical nor'easter. That's how they move from Philadelphia to Boston. That's the typical trajectory of a nor'easter. But this one came from Montreal, and the wind was from the northeast on the ground on Cape Cod, and up in the sky as the center, like the center eye of a hurricane, went over Cape Cod Bay. The wind aligned aloft from the top of the atmosphere from Montreal to Cape Cod, and this meteor actually flew in on a tailwind into the center of the Enigma storm and landed 30 miles north of where we were on Bass River in Cape Cod Bay. So immediately I drove to Cape Cod Bay and started looking for it.
25: But I beat you to it. I got it.
27: You got the rock. Now, if you have a magnet in the house, William, do you have a magnet? We could test that for its qualities because you can go get one. Can you get a balloon, too, so we can talk about the weather? And what happened to that chocolate cake you were eating?
25: It was a chocolate almond.
27: Almond.
25: Yeah. So as my grandson is in here. He's very interested in the meteor. He wanted to talk about the meteor. What if the meteor, how big was the meteor?
27: 3 foot in diameter, about the size of this table.
25: Three feet, that's a yard, right?
27: Yeah, and it weighed about a ton. And it came in at about 70,000 miles per hour. And
25: what if it had hit on Cape Cod?
27: The last person to be hit by a meteor, it was in Ohio in 1954. The odds of winning Powerball, I think, are a little lower than being hit by a meteor. I don't really understand all the statistics on it, but it's a wonder that more people aren't hit.
25: Who was that? What was his? I assume he was killed.
27: No, came through the roof, left the hole. She was in the living room and hit the bedroom. I actually just made that up. That's what we do, meteorologists. We make stuff up.
25: So did a meteor really hit somebody in Ohio?
27: It hit a house.
25: Oh, it hit a house.
27: And that's the last known, like, closest impact of... Now, they do sprinkle down, but generally they are smaller than the rock you have there. Generally, the shooting stars you see in the sky, and there was one last night over Sebec Lake, and my buddy Mike McCormick has a series of webcams throughout the earth, and he captured it. So
25: yeah, but a shooting star, disintegrates before it hits the earth.
27: It's generally smaller than that rock you have. A shooting star is generally the size of a marble, as small as a grain of sand. And the reason it's so bright is because it burns up so bright so fast, and it just disintegrates up at the top of the atmosphere. But once they get over the size of a basketball or so, or that big would disintegrate. But once they get the size of a...
25: Thank goodness it didn't, because now I have it.
27: We can get you a rock from the bottom of Cape Cod Bay, a legit one. I know you've got people. We'll get you people. We'll get a boat. I got a guy. We'll go down 100 feet.
25: Are you saying you don't believe this is really a rock from the meteorite?
27: That rock is from New Hampshire. It's clearly granite. Or perhaps it's from Vermont. And you can see the stratiform layers in there. It is not metallic. Meteorites are generally metallic, and that's why they're saying that you can go down to the bottom of Cape Cod Bay with a super magnet and pick it up.
25: Yeah.
27: And that's how sometimes they differentiate between the regular rocks and the meteors. Meteorites. You know the difference between a meteor and a meteorite?
25: Yes. I do. A meteor is in the atmosphere. A meteorite hits the earth.
27: Very good. Yes.
25: And she was saying that a meteorite has to hit the land, but I corrected her on that. And
27: it hit a house, the ocean.
25: The ocean. The
27: William.
0: It's so loud.
25: Yeah.
27: And so that's why they call us meteorologists, because we study raindrops and snowflakes. The apple that hit Isaac Newton in the head was a meteorite once it hit him in the head.
25: You can never predict. It's not like Halley's Comet where you could predict. You could predict meteor showers, though, right?
27: That's going through the tail of old comets. So the comet, we go through the comets. The comets don't necessarily go through us. And the comets are swirling around the solar system, ancient bodies of decaying chunks of ice. And that's generally ice, and then you see the tail of it, and you can predict those things. They're very predictable. There are asteroids out there, and there have been some that we've detected in the last 24 months that we were concerned is going to make a close call to Earth. And those big ones.
25: I've been reading stories like that all my life. So has everybody.
27: Right, yeah. The one that got the dinosaurs. The one that got the dinosaurs was about the size of Mount Everest. And it weighed 30 teratons or something like that. And that wiped out the dinosaurs, so we're all vulnerable every day. It's dangerous getting out of bed.
25: Officer Mark says, now available, Honest Howie's Meteor Insurance. Rock-solid protection at bargain prices.
0: Why was it so loud?
25: All
27: right, so there were two booms, right? And they were heard even in Rhode Island, Southern New Hampshire.
25: Yeah, they said it was six states, someone's saying.
27: Right, and there is video of it that's starting to emerge. They could see it from Ohio. That was pretty good because we had
25: Ohio?
27: Clouds. Yeah, they could see it from Ohio. And somebody in Vermont, the storm in Vermont had just cleared out.
25: My city was gone.
27: And and they put up a parking lot. it was incredibly bright. And these kind of meteors actually somewhere on Earth, probably every 3 to 6 months, something like this occurs. So the two sounds were, one, you're probably familiar with a sonic boom when a jet plane goes boom, like the Concorde in the olden days.
25: Yeah.
27: And so that would be the sonic boom. As the meteor entered the atmosphere, it made a sonic boom. And then the second boom was when it exploded. Boom. Boom.
25: But why would it explode?
27: Well, I had to Google that. And
25: so this is Google knowledge that we're imparting.
27: Isn't that how we all live? Well, there's OpenAI right there on your screen. I see it. And I didn't understand that either, because that was an obvious question to me. I'd never looked that up before. And the reason it exploded was that even though it is a solid and iron, there are porous, little tiny microscopic holes where air can infiltrate the rock. And the trajectory, it was through.
25: So like ice blows up pavement in the winter when it expands?
27: Except for the fluid is not ice or H2O. It is air, which is mostly nitrogen. And that gets into the rock, and the movement of the rock has so much momentum that the air penetrates the rock to a degree that it explodes the rock. So it's basically like blowing up a balloon and having it explode, except for it's a rock.
25: How could something this big be, or not that much bigger than this, be heard in six states?
27: It was a lot bigger than that. It was 300 times bigger than that. Because of the 300 megatons of equal dynamite power. So when you used to be, let's go up on the roof and drop 300 tons of dynamite off and see how much noise it makes. See if they can hear it in Ohio. Can we do that? You got permission to do that?
25: Michael Morrissey would indict Karen Reed again for causing an explosion.
27: It's just an incredible burst of energy. Yeah.
25: And all right. You want to stick around for one more segment and ask? Ask you about the weather?
27: Well, thank you. I love the weather. It's like my favorite topic, really.
25: Yeah, okay. 844. If you got a question for Tim Kelly, he's a what's your website, Tim?
27: TKweather.com. I do a video every single day, 25 minutes. Nobody in my ear to say, wrap, go to break. I get to talk for as long as I want.
25: 844-500-4242. I'm Howie Carr. Imagine a scenario where you or your loved ones face a threat. Your first instinct might be to resort to lethal force, but it's crucial to consider a safer, less lethal alternative first to avoid the legal complications associated with firearms. Introducing Byrna. 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
2: ABC News, I'm Chuck Sievertson. Police in Dearborn, Michigan are investigating a shooting at a shopping mall. This person who works at a store at Fairlane Town Center says he heard the shots.
3: Priority is to make sure everybody's safe, you know, all the people working in our building, all the customers. So that was the top priority for us. So definitely we wanted to make sure that, you know, we try to get everybody as far away from the building as possible.
2: Federal appeals court clears the way for the Trump administration to get the immediate replacement of the slavery exhibit in Philadelphia. The city is appealing. Not only is extreme heat affecting a large part of the U.S., says ABC News forecaster Leslie Lopez, there could be some violent storms.
4: It looks like the Midwest, Sioux Falls, Omaha, getting into Iowa. It's a 3 out of 4 threat level, large hail, 70 mile per hour wind gusts possible, isolated tornadoes. But it does extend all the way out towards the east, even damaging winds on the East Coast, New York, Philly, Baltimore. You're in there along with Syracuse.
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5: Now the latest from the 98.5 FM and AM 560 WGAN News Center. A firefighter from Belmont was released from the hospital today after weeks of treatment for the injury sustained during the Robbins Lumber Mill explosion in Searsmont. Firefighter Kathleen Page was injured during the blast on May 15th, with two other firefighters succumbing to their injuries. Page spent 3 weeks at the Maine Medical Center's ICU Burn Center in Portland, with some of her fingers having to be amputated. Here's her sister, Sarah Roberts, with our news partners at CBS 13.
6: I always talk to her almost every day for like 80 times a day. I swear to God, I can't. I'm excited. Yeah, so excited that she's getting home.
5: A GoFundMe page has been set up to help with Paige's medical expenses. A Milford man and his wife are suing a Bangor hospital after surgery that was mistakenly performed on the wrong foot.
7: The Portland Press Herald reports that Randy Hicks and his wife filed the complaint in court on Wednesday, alleging medical negligence against Acadia Foot and Ankle doctor Adam Darcy, as well as St. Joseph's Hospital. The botched surgery happened in 2024 when Hicks went in for a procedure to repair his left Achilles tendon, with Darcy and other doctors numbing that foot. When he awoke from surgery, however, his right foot had been operated on and his left was still numb, requiring two additional procedures to fix the damage. Nate Hanscom, News Radio, WGAN.
5: And a new count from the Maine Audubon found a new record number of pipe and ploven breeding pairs in the state this year. The group found 186 breeding pairs of the endangered bird statewide, beating out the previous record set last year by a dozen. The Maine Audubon says not to set off fireworks on the beaches this 4th of July weekend, as they can scare the birds. Now, your latest AccuWeather forecast from Andy Robb.
8: Humid tonight, mainly clear, a low 70, partial sunshine. Hot, a thunderstorm in spots tomorrow, high 92. Saturday night, low 62. Sunday, high 84.
5: 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Andy Mounter, News Radio, WGAN.
9: Boy, this is a special kind. I mean, you say it's a granite rock, but it's not like normal meteorite, but it's different.
10: It's moon rock.
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11: It's your rock.
9: It's a moon rock. It's a moon meteorite rock. Where were you when the meteor hit, Howie? Did you feel it in Wellesley? I was in here in Needham. I was coming in here to do

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7: From ABC News, I'm Chuck Sievertson. A federal appeals court clears the way for the Trump administration to get the immediate replacement of the slavery exhibit in Philadelphia. The city is appealing. ABC News national correspondent Stephen Portnoy.
8: Critics have said that the administration aims to whitewash and censor the site, removing the images of the beating and shooting of enslaved black men. Critics say it's offensive for the new panels to highlight George Washington's apparent discomfort with slavery and his claim in writing that his servants had a modicum of autonomy in Philadelphia.
7: The court said the new panels that would go up are full of history and acknowledge the evils of slavery. Police in Dearborn, Michigan, are investigating a shooting at a shopping mall at Fairlane Town Center. This employee at one of the stores says he heard the shots.
9: When that commotion started and gunshots, everybody panicked and started running.
7: No word from Dearborn police about casualties yet. Heat is one problem for millions today. Forecasters say there could be violent storms in the Midwest, extending to the East Coast, New York, Philly, and Baltimore into tomorrow. Defining patriotism as something more than just loving your country and pretending it's without flaws, New York City Mayor Zoran Mondani, marking America's 250th.
10: At every moment in our past, those who led through exclusion and isolation have tried to win power and enrich themselves by turning us against one another. Division is the oldest trick in politics and the cheapest. But time and again, including 250 years ago, those forces of division have been vanquished by the forces of progress.
7: Months after Belgium's diamond industry won the removal of U.S. tariffs on diamond imports, that industry gifted a giant diamond ring to President Trump. In honor of America's 250th, it contains 321 diamonds, 56 sapphires, 13 emeralds, and 6 rubies. 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
13: 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The news is brought to you by Uncle Sam, who wants you to shop for your 4th of July celebration at RSVP Discount Beverage, Forest Avenue, Portland. A third death has been announced in connection with the Robbins Lumber Mill explosion in Sears Mound. Robbins Lumber Vice President of Sales Alden Robbins has died from his injuries yesterday at the Sumner Redstone Burn Center at Mass General Hospital in Boston. Robbins is the first non-firefighter to pass away from the May 15th explosion. According to our news partners at CBS 13, his daughter, EMS volunteer Lily Robbins, and his brother, the lumber company president James A. Robbins, remains hospitalized at the same Boston hospital while recovering from their injuries. One person has died after a crash on Route 1 in the town of Hancock this morning. Maine State Police say they responded to the crash near the Washington Junction at around 8:25 a.m., with the initial investigation finding that the motorcycle traveling westbound went into the eastbound lane and collided head-on with the pickup truck. The cyclist, 44-year-old Jim Hoyt of Sunnyvale, was pronounced dead at the scene. The driver of the pickup sustained only minor injuries. The investigation is ongoing. And in brighter news, holiday weekend foot traffic is moving again in Algonquin's busiest harbor.
14: The Perkins Cove Pedestrian Bridge has officially reopened after a mechanical failure left it stuck in the upright position on Wednesday. While town crews found a temporary fix, officials warned the aging bridge is vulnerable to more breakdowns until a full replacement project is launched. The town has already secured nearly $3 million in state and federal funding for a new bridge, which is currently in the final stages of design. If the span fails again, visitors are urged to take local shuttles rather than trying to walk the narrow, shoulderless stretches of shore road. Tony Randazzo, News Radio, WGAN.
13: And extreme heat is forcing Maine growers to change the way they manage both their fields and crews. At the Gorison Farm in Dresden, crops are battling severe heat stress, which can ruin sensitive leafy greens and cause fruiting plants to stall. Co-owner Goran Johnson says dealing with the elements is just part of the job.
15: Part of working with Mother Nature, and it's fun and also very challenging too. We're using some tools called crop cares, and it allows our workers to be under shade while they're able to like kind of roll along.
13: In addition, Johnson's farm is starting shifts earlier in the day to beat the worst of the afternoon sun. Speaking of the weather, here's Andy Robb with your latest AccuWeather forecast.
16: Humid tonight, mainly clear, a low 70, partial sunshine. Hot, a thunderstorm in spots tomorrow, high 92. Saturday night, low 62. Sunday, high 84.
13: Right now, it's 96 degrees in Portland. Next high tide in Portland Harbor is at 2:19 tomorrow morning. 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
20: Live from the Byrna Less Lethal Pistol Studio. Back in Boston,
17: And that's so important to me as a city, as mayor, but also to the city of Boston.
20: It's Howie Carr.
21: I must say, I do like having audiences, live audiences. I miss that in Florida. All I have is those feral cats watching me from outside. They just want to come in and have some of my food. But they're the only ones watching. Glenn Beck is there in the mornings, but he goes away, and then it's an empty place. The industry isn't quite what it used to be, you know, the radio industry. 844-500-4242, 844-500-4242. You know what's going to happen, don't you, someone? They're going to want to keep all the bridges and make them all one way in each direction. So after the state pays $60 gazillion for one bridge, it will be deemed too narrow. After, well, they're going to build, you heard her say they're going to build two different bridges. I just think it's going to take a lot longer. I mean, you know, look at the, not just the big dig, but just in your local city or town, you know? I mean, I always talk about the Senator Locke Bridge in Wellesley. It's on Route 16 over Route 9. And it's about, I don't know, 40 yards. And it took like 5 or 6 years, 7 years. And I ran into him one before he died. And I said, Senator Locke, you ought to sue the state. I mean, people are just swearing every time they drive by that sign, and they're blaming you. And then when they want to, though, there's a bridge right out here. They did it in a weekend. A weekend. So, I mean, what is the reality? Is it the Senator Locke Bridge, or is it this bridge that took 5 years, or is it the bridge here that took a weekend? The bridge is over the Mass Turnpike in the South End, where the Herald used to be before it was torn down for an apartment complex. That thing is about 20 yards. It must have taken 8 to 10 years. And the Sagamore Bridge is over water. I'm not confident. I hope my grandchildren live to use the new bridge. That's all I can say. I know I'm not going to make it. Unless I live to be 120. Lord. It would take, so 201 says it would take 48 years to build the Empire State Building today. You know what? It wouldn't, because they would stop it. Mamdani would say, we have to stop the construction 5 times a day for prayers. Everybody has to come down out of the scaffolding and, pray to Mecca or Medina, wherever the hell they pray to. Ugh. All right. Time now for the chump line.

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0: ABC News, I'm Chuck Sievertson. The Federal Appeals Court clears the way for the Trump administration to get the immediate replacement of the slavery exhibit in Philadelphia. The city's appealing. The court says the new panels that would go up are full of history and acknowledge the evils of slavery.
1: That panel, allowing the Park Service to move forward with its plans, includes appointees of George W. Bush, Barack Obama, and Donald Trump. The city of Philadelphia has today filed another appeal urging the court to reconsider its decision.
0: ABC News national correspondent Stephen Portnoy, police in Dearborn, Michigan, investigating a shooting at a shopping mall at Fairlane Town Center, say two people are dead, one other is hurt. This employee at one of the stores says he heard the shots.
2: When that commotion started and gunshots, everybody panicked and started running.
0: Extreme heat's just one problem for millions today. Forecasters say there could be violent storms.
3: 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Authorities are investigating a fatal fall from a bridge in Rockport yesterday. Rockland police say the incident happened around 6:10 p.m. at the Goose River Bridge. Emergency services responded to the area immediately and tried to provide medical aid, but the person who was seriously injured died at the scene. The person's identity has not been released at this time, and further information was not immediately available. There's a push to get a question about universal health care in Maine onto the ballot next year.
4: The Maine Monitor reports that 125 volunteers appeared at polling locations across the state last month, with organizers saying they got around 20,000 signatures closer to their goal. The question would force the legislature to develop a bill by 2028 that establishes a health care system that ensures all Maine residents have comprehensive publicly funded health care. The group behind the question, Health Care for All Maine, attempted a similar initiative back in 2021, but were interrupted by the pandemic. Nate Hanscom, News Radio, WGAN.
3: And a pair of Maine teenagers are celebrating a massive victory after hook, line, and sinking a global title in Kentucky. Rising high school seniors Nolan Savage and Jack Naz outfished a field of more than 400 teams to become the high school fishing world champions. The duo survived a brutal final day of weather, enduring a 3.5-hour dry spell before a sudden rainstorm completely turned the tide. Here's Nolan Savage with our news partners at CBS 13, once the weather broke, everything clicked.
5: Day four comes around, and we go out there, didn't get a bite, 3.5 hours. The fish turned on like that, and we had the winning bag in the boat in about 30 minutes.
3: The two won over $600,000 in scholarship money. Now here's Andy Robb with your latest AccuWeather forecast.
6: Humid tonight, mainly clear, a low 70, partial sunshine, hot, a thunderstorm in spots tomorrow, high 92, Saturday night low 62, Sunday high 84.
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8: Another one. Ladies and gentlemen, the hits just keep on coming. That judge can't be all bad. I heard she bent over backwards for the police. Please. Please. All right. We just got the verdict coming in on the illegal alien that's from Colombia who stole $750,000 in welfare money. I said 6 months. I'm so pleased to be wrong. 33 months. That's good. 33 times 8 times 80%. That means she's going to do a little over 2 years. So that's decent. And then she's subject to deportation. So that's a victory, I think, not that it's a real big victory when she's living here for on welfare for more than 25 years, never working, just stealing and stealing and stealing. It's better than nothing, I guess. All right. You know what time it is? It's time for Police Blotter Facts Friday.
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1: 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A fax is coming through!
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4: By the way, we just sent out the tweet on the press release from the U.S. Attorney Leah Foley. So you can read up on the whole thing. She's got a lengthy statement too on it, as warranted considering the theft of this magnitude. Now it's time for Police Blotter Facts Friday. As you know, all week long we ask you to send in anything funny or humorous or weird that you see in your local news feeds and involving the local constabulary, the local police, just any kind of weirdness or something that we can all laugh about at the end of the week here. And you should send in anything you see during the course of the week to policeblotter@howiecarshow.com, policeblotter@howiecarshow.com. And at this time every week, we read the funniest entries of the week in our opinion, and the two best entries of the week receive a nice prize. What do they get this week, Liberace?
5: I didn't come here to be made sport coat of.
4: He's wearing a he's wearing a full Fall River sport
5: off the
4: coat.
5: Mic, he's telling me how much he loves the jacket.
4: I do.
5: A cool jacket it
4: I
5: is.
4: Do.
5: And now you're making homophobic remarks toward me.
4: No, I'm just I really like that jacket.
5: It is a nice jacket. I got this from Main Street Formals in Acushnet, a gift from the owner, Rob.
4: From Formal?
5: Main Street Formals, yeah.
4: So this is a tuxedo jacket?
5: It is, yes. It was amazing. It was still on the rack. He said, "Taylor, you want it?" I said, "Free is for me."
4: I can't believe it was still on the rack.
5: For those of you who can't see on radio, it's a cheetah or leopard print with sequins, black and white. He thought I would do well with it on New Year's Eve. So, and Grace makes fun of the jacket too.
4: I think
5: so
4: Halloween
5: I wore it for
4: is more like it, isn't it?
5: The winners of Police Blotter Facts Friday this week will win a copy of Howie's book, You Understand America.
4: 781 says Elvis impersonator has entered the building.
5: Well, thank you. Thank you very much. All right, these are the runners-up. They do not win a prize. Woman admits to driving car into Knox County pond while drunk. This is Knox County, Indiana. A 21-year-old woman was arrested after deputies said they found her submerged vehicle in a pond and discovered she had posted about the incident on social media. Deputies responded around noon Friday to a report of a vehicle that ran off the roadway and into the pond. They found the vehicle submerged in the water. The dive team arrived on scene to help recover the vehicle. The sheriff's office said the owner and driver of the vehicle had posted on her Snapchat account that she had driven the car off into the pond when she was driving home drunk the night before. While deputies were on scene, Hannah Holt came to the location and admitted to deputies she was driving the vehicle when it ran into the pond. The sheriff's
4: was
5: office
4: it
5: stated
4: Oldsmobile Delmont?
5: No, it was not. Holt was taken into custody and transported to the Knox County Jail. She was booked on the charge of leaving the scene of a property damage accident.
4: Not impersonating a U.S. senator from Massachusetts?
5: No OUI charges. No. Vernon police confiscate homemade...
4: This is Connecticut?
5: Yes. Homemade cannon found in vehicle at traffic stop.
6: Oh, cannon!
5: A homemade cannon was discovered in a vehicle after a traffic stop in Vernon during what Vernon police termed an unusual weapons seizure. According to an incident report at 6:25 p.m.,
4: I was only using it to puff wheat.
5: Officer Tyler Wallace observed a vehicle operating erratically.
4: Shot from cannons, you know.
5: Committing several moving violations. A motor vehicle stop was conducted. According to an incident report, Wallace, a certified drug recognition expert, observed multiple signs of impairment from
4: drug
5: the operator.
4: Oh, that's the dog.
5: No, that's the officer.
4: The officer is a drug recognition expert?
5: Certified.
4: You have to be certified to be able to recognize
5: You don't
4: drugs?
5: Have to be, but you can be.
4: I mean, I was stumped by super meth today, but I think I could recognize most drugs.
5: He discovered drug paraphernalia and suspected narcotics were also observed inside the vehicle. Field sobriety tests were administered, which the operator did not perform to standard. The operator, identified as 56-year-old Vernon resident Benton Grenier, was subsequently placed under arrest.
4: Was he a grenadier?
5: During a search of the vehicle, officers located a homemade cannon inside the trunk. He was charged with DUI, narcotics offenses, and multiple motor vehicle violations.
4: One of the texters wants to know, are you a lounge lizard?
5: I am a lounge lizard, yes. The cannon, I just want to, because you probably remember these toys from like the 70s. They were kind of, you know, tabletop, and
4: right.
5: You put like some gel in there and you'd light it or something, right? And it would just go off.
4: Yeah.
5: Yeah. Owen remembers.
2: Yeah, things like cannon.
4: Yeah.
2: Put the stuff in the water. Fill
4: yeah.
2: Up the gas.
4: Do you know how things have changed, though? You know, I had my grandson over a couple weeks ago.
5: Mm-hmm.
4: And so I decided to watch. I thought this would be a great movie for him to watch. A great couple of movies. Dick Tracy.
5: Okay.
4: You ever watch those movies? Those are RKO General. They were B movies. And
5: how long until he tuned out?
4: He loved them.
5: Oh, did he?
4: He loved them. So he went to school on Monday, and they said draw some pictures.
5: Oh boy.
4: Guns.
5: Nice. Oh, did he get in trouble?
4: I was informed by his mother never to let him watch another Dick Tracy movie.
5: I let my kids watch 20,000 Leagues Under the Sea, and they rant about it. It was not Gregory Peck. What's his name? With the chin.
4: Oh, Kirk Douglas.
5: Kirk Douglas, yes. And they loved it. They still rave about it today.
4: Yeah, they. I must say they loved Wizard of Oz when they saw that in Florida a couple months
5: ago. That's a good one, too.
4: That's a really, really good one. And then I read when Ted Turner died, that's one of the reasons why he bought the library. That except Ted, he wanted Gone with the Wind and
5: Right, that was the first movie that aired on TCM, I believe. No, that was that's a great channel. Very underrated.
6: Dick Tracy, babe! Take that, prune face!
4: But you
6: now I'm prune face! Take that, Dick Tracy! Now I'm prune Tracy! Take that, Dick!
4: See, that's but you don't need TMC anymore if you got YouTube, because you can watch Dick Tracy movies on there. Until you're banned from watching Dick Tracy movies with my grandson.
5: Elderly thong-wearing Florida man busted for exposing himself around apartment complex claimed it was his right to walk around naked. Howie, you were in Massachusetts May 22nd, right?
4: I was. Where was this, anyway?
5: I believe this was West Palm.
4: Oh.
5: Hollywood.
4: That's still fairly close.
5: A thong-wearing 79-year-old Florida man was arrested for allegedly consistently exposing himself and making lewd gestures around his apartment complex.
4: Are they lewd or lewd and lascivious?
5: Just lewd.
4: How about open? Was he open and gross? That's another phrase I like.
5: Tyrone James Causey was charged with 5 counts of indecent exposure at his Hollywood, Florida apartment on May 22nd after neighbors called police. Causey wasted no time showing police what neighbors were talking about, answering the door wearing nothing but a G-string thong and claiming he had a right to walk around naked.
4: How old was he?
5: Florida at 79. Hollywood police officer Savannah Hutchison explained to Causey that to walk around in public exposing himself was illegal, but the 79-year-old insisted he was allowed to and that he did not know he was being filmed. Things took a stranger turn when Hutchison said the thong-wearing senior put on lipstick in front of her, began touching his penis, then asked the female officer to jump rope for me, baby doll.
7: Excuse me, it's ma'am.
5: He was then arrested.
4: Hooray for Hollywood!
5: And booked into Broward County Jail, but released as of May 22nd.
4: Officer Mark says the split screen on Rumble looks like a 2 a.m. infomercial for a sketchy timeshare offering in Vegas.
5: That's great. Black Bear, that's why you wanted me to wear this jacket, so you could rev up the text line. I won't fall for that again. Black bear escapes into woods after video shows animal on Worcester streets.
8: Who's bear?
9: That's the another nickname I have.
5: A black bear escaped into a wooded area.
4: Why does it have to be identified by its race?
5: I'm asking why they say it escaped. Isn't it retreated into a wooded area because that's where it lives? After video showed the animal evading police near a high school in Worcester, Massachusetts yesterday, the video showed the bear trying to hop a stone wall bordering nearby woods. The incident happened on Highland Street near Daugherty Memorial High School. A WCVB crew later spotted the bear Thursday evening on the campus of Clark University. Is that an HBCU?
4: That's historic, terrible.
5: Historic bear of Connor University. I just wanted to know. Shiloh Walnick was waiting to pick up her son from Daugherty when she saw a platoon of police following the bear. The cop was like, "You might want to roll your window up." "Oh, what's that going to do?" She said her son and his classmates were on lockdown.
4: You know what? That was racial bear profiling.
5: It sure was.
4: Would they have gone after a polar bear like that? And you know, crime statistics show that polar bears eat more human beings.
5: The FBI crime stats on polar bears?
4: BOCs, bears of color.
5: Okay. I don't believe it. And we'll get to one more before the break here. Villager flips golf cart after drinking at Brownwood Paddock Square.
4: That's a tough spot.
5: Paul Mancuso, 61, of the village of Dabney, was driving a golf cart at about 10:20 p.m. Wednesday.
4: There aren't they all? Isn't that kind of redundant to mention golf carts? And they're always in driving golf carts.
5: So here's my theory. He crashed at the roundabout. I'm convinced they put those roundabouts in on purpose to catch these drunk golf cart drivers.
4: So tell us more.
5: The crash caused the golf cart to flip over. When a Wildwood police officer arrived at the scene, Mancuso was standing near the wreckage and swaying from side to side. The officer spotted a smashed alcohol container and a Dos Equis
4: smashed human being
5: and a Dos Equis bottle cap on the ground behind the golf cart. There was also an open cold alcoholic beverage inside the cart within arm's reach of the driver's seat.
4: I'll bet it was a Dos Equis.
5: When emergency medical personnel asked Mancuso what had happened and if he had been drinking, he replied, "Yes, I have been drinking. I left Brownwood Square." Noting Mancuso's slurred speech, the officer transitioned the crash investigation into a driving under the influence investigation. How astute of him. Mancuso refused to participate in field sobriety exercises and was taken into custody. He blew a .213.
4: Wow. Wow. That's a good number. A bad number, I should say.
5: It's either congratulations or you should be ashamed of yourself, right?
4: Yes.
5: All right, we'll get to some more after the break.
4: By the way, Taylor, what was the name of the bear?
5: Jamal.
4: I'm Howie Carr.
8: Jump rope for me, baby doll. Howie Carr will return.
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25: Howie Carr is back.
4: Six 617 says, God love Taylor. Looks like he'll do anything for attention. That jacket is blinding me as I'm watching the two of you on Rumble. You look fantastic, Howie. Taylor, not so much. Unfortunately, looks like Liberace. Kidding for sure.
5: Oh, be original.
26: Hi, everybody.
4: 603. Maybe for next week, you can get Taylor to wear the little vest and cowboy hat that Whitey was wearing down.
5: Oh, God.
27: Jump rope for me, baby doll.
4: 4-1. Limerick guy says the drunk golf cart driver had his last drink at the 19th hole. A lot of bars named the 19th hole. Yep. There was one in Winston-Salem back when I lived there.
5: All right, these are the winners of Police Blotter Facts Friday. Bizarre fruit dispute ends with area man setting apartment on fire.
28: They were going to do fruit, and some fruit is a lot worse than tomatoes are bad, by the way. It's very dangerous.
5: That's old. West Palm Beach, Florida. West Palm Beach man who claimed...
4: A fruit?
5: Yes.
4: A fruit dispute
5: a fruit
4: West
5: dispute.
4: Palm Beach.
5: A West Palm Beach man who claimed the Holy Spirit told him to set a fire inside his apartment was arrested Sunday after trying to
4: Hope
5: burn his home
4: down.
5: Hope
4: it wasn't in my building.
5: According to the Palm Beach County Sheriff's Office, deputies responded to Summit Pines Boulevard and learned that the ordeal began after a bizarre dispute over a piece of fruit. A neighbor told deputies that 57-year-old Jeffrey Knapp knocked on the door earlier that afternoon demanding an apple. When the neighbor didn't have one to offer, Knapp allegedly flew into a rage, erratically...
4: Why didn't he just go take a nap?
5: ...cutting his own hair and letting it fall into a pile on the ground. Less than an hour later, the witness said smoke alarms started blaring and she noticed smoke pouring from Knapp's unit after hearing slurred, angry outbursts from inside the neighbor, pulled the complex's fire alarm and dialed 911.
0: That is apples to elephants.
5: 911. Knapp refused to open the door, forcing crews to break it down. Once inside, crews say they found an apartment filled with a haze of smoke as Knapp sat in the middle of the room smoking a cigarette. On the kitchen stove, an open gas flame was consuming a melting pile of electronics, papers, and a battery. Knapp admitted to arson, bluntly telling
4: Super
5: officials
4: Knapp.
5: He lit a Bible on fire because the Holy Spirit commanded it. And one more Florida story, Lake Worth Beach. Newly released body camera.
4: Why are you sticking? Why is this anti-Palm Beach County stuff?
5: That's where all the good stories are. Newly released body camera shows a woman with one hand being cited for allegedly holding a phone while driving.
4: Oh, this is a great story. I saw this one.
5: The incident happened in February along North Dixie Highway and Lake Worth Drive in Lake Worth Beach, Florida.
4: I know that area.
5: Officials with the Palm Beach Sheriff's Office released video of the encounter this week, and we've got the video.
1: This is why you're being pulled over. The city of Lake Worth today, we're doing an operation for distracted driving. You drove past me holding the phone with your right hand, manipulating that phone. I mean, I saw you with the phone.
2: Obviously not.
5: So she holds up her so non-existent hand.
4: Her stump.
1: I don't want to call it a day. You had a hand up manipulated.
2: You just said my right hand.
1: Well, I thought I told you with your hand. You had a hand up.
5: Yeah, so she says, you just want to call this a day? And he goes, no, and argues with her. Any normal cop who's not trying to fulfill some sort of quota would just laugh and say, you have a nice day. That's it. But this guy wanted to push the issue, so she got a summons.
4: Well, you know, you think that these guys know something about the body cams. I was just talking with somebody about this. Most cops know that they're on body cams now. Wouldn't you think that this guy in particular would have said, uh-oh, I don't want this to get out on the body cam?
5: I don't know. I have no idea. But he ended up issuing Katie a $116 citation, which it was dismissed.
4: I wonder why, huh?
3: No, it wasn't me. It was the one-armed man.
4: All right, Taylor. Thank you. Thank you for coming here to be made sport of. I'm Howie Carr.
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7: From ABC News, I'm Chuck Sievertson. A federal appeals court rules that the Trump administration can get an immediate replacement of the slavery exhibit in Philadelphia.
0: The panel of the Third Circuit, which is based in Philadelphia, says the new panels that would go up are full of historical context and acknowledge the evil of slavery. That panel, allowing the Park Service to move forward with its plans, includes appointees of George W. Bush, Barack Obama, and Donald Trump. The city of Philadelphia has today filed another appeal urging the court to reconsider its decision.
7: ABC's Stephen Portnoy. Police in Dearborn, Michigan say two people are dead, another one hurt, in a shooting at a shopping mall, Fairlane Town Center.
2: It appears this was not a random act of violence. It was between two parties that knew each other here at the mall, and a fight began that escalated in gunfire. It appears that both parties had firearms.
7: Dearborn Police Chief Issa Shahin. A man's charged in the Lincoln Memorial reflecting pool mess. U.S. Attorney Janine Pirro was asked by a reporter.
2: It appears this was not a...
11: Did he have any tools, or is it just his bare hands?
12: Right now, we believe it's his bare hands, both hands.
11: So does that indicate in your belief that it was probably damaged before, or do you believe that he...
12: Oh, he damaged it.
11: Further, but do you believe it had already been damaged before?
12: He damaged the pool.
7: Attorneys for David Hearn says that he's innocent and a scapegoat for the administration's failures. Defining patriotism as something more than just loving your country and not pretending that America is not without flaws. New York City Mayor Zoran Mondani, marking America's 250th birthday. Mondani talking about the term American exceptionalism.
13: America is exceptional because here, nothing is fixed into place. The frontier may be closed. We may have walked on the moon. But the work of fulfilling the values first enshrined in the Declaration of Independence, that work endures. And it belongs to us all.
7: He says that those who try to divide Americans are using the oldest trick in politics. 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
9: 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A third death has been announced in connection with the Robbins Lumber Mill explosion in Sears Mount. Robbins Lumber Vice President of Sales Alden Robbins died from his injuries yesterday at the Sumner Redstone Burn Center at Mass General Hospital in Boston. Robbins is the first non-firefighter to pass away from the May 15th explosion. According to our news partners at CBS 13, his daughter, EMS volunteer Lily Robbins, and his brother, the company's president, James A. Robbins, remains hospitalized at the same Boston hospital while they recover from their injuries. One person has died after a crash on Route 1 in the town of Hancock this morning. Maine State Police say they responded to the crash near Washington Junction at around 8:25 a.m., with the initial investigation finding that the motorcycle traveling westbound went into the eastbound lane and collided head-on with the pickup truck. The cyclist, 44-year-old Jim Hoyt of Sullivan, was pronounced dead at the scene. The driver of the pickup truck sustained only minor injuries. The investigation is ongoing. A hiker is dead after suffering a medical emergency yesterday in the heat in New Hampshire.
16: New Hampshire Fish and Game says it responded to a call around 2 o'clock from Mount Major. Officers say a 68-year-old hiker was able to call 911, but stopped communicating with the dispatcher. He was nearly a mile from the trailhead. Hikers who found him a short time later tried CPR, and first responders tried life-saving measures as well, but officers say the man died. His name has not been released. Tony Randazzo, News Radio, WGAN.
9: And in brighter news, a new count from the Maine Audubon found a record number of piping plover breeding pairs in the state this year. The group found 186 breeding pairs,
17: of the endangered bird statewide, beating out the previous record set last year by a dozen. The Maine Audubon says not to set off fireworks on the beaches this 4th of July weekend, as they can scare the birds. Now, your latest AccuWeather forecast from Andy Robb.
18: Humid tonight, mainly clear, low for the rest of your Friday, 70. Independence Day Saturday, partial sunshine, hot, a thunderstorm in spots with a high 92. Saturday night, clouds, a low 62. Clouds and sunshine around for Sunday, a high 84. Monday, sun and clouds with a high 75.
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2: ABC News, I'm Chuck Severson. The federal appeals court rules that the Trump administration can get an immediate replacement of the slavery exhibit in Philadelphia.
3: That panel allowing the Park Service to move forward with its plans includes appointees of George W. Bush, Barack Obama, and Donald Trump. The city of Philadelphia has today filed another appeal urging the court to reconsider its decision.
2: ABC's Stephen Portnoy. Police in Dearborn, Michigan updating their investigation of a shooting at a shopping mall, Fairlane Town Center. Police Chief Issa Shahin says that two people are dead, another one hurts.
4: It appears this was not a random act of violence. It was between two parties that knew each other here at the mall, and a fight began that escalated in gunfire.
2: Man's charged in the Lincoln Memorial reflecting pool mess. Attorneys for David Hearn say that he's innocent and a scapegoat for the administration's failures. Travis Kelce, Taylor Swift wedding at New York's Madison Square Garden is apparently underway, according to a city permit gotten by the Associated Press. This is ABC News.
5: Now the latest from the 98.5 FM and AM 560 WGAN News Center. A firefighter from Belmont was released from the hospital today after weeks of treatment for injuries sustained during the Robbins Lumber Mill explosion in Searsmont. Firefighter Kathleen Page was injured during the blast on May 15th, with two other firefighters succumbing to their injuries. Page spent 3 weeks at the Maine Medical Center's ICU Burn Center in Portland, with some of her fingers having to be amputated. Here's her sister, Sarah Roberts, with our news partners at CBS 13.
6: I always talk to her almost every day for like 80 times a day. I swear to God, I can't. I'm excited. Yeah, so excited that she's getting home.
5: A GoFundMe page has been set up to help with Paige's medical expenses. There's a push to get a question about universal health care in Maine onto the ballot next year.
7: The Maine Monitor reports that 125 volunteers appeared at polling locations across the state last month, with organizers saying they got around 20,000 signatures closer to their goal. The question would force the legislature to develop a bill by 2028 that establishes a health care system that ensures all Maine residents have comprehensive publicly funded health care. The group behind the question, Health Care for All Maine, attempted a similar initiative back in 2021, but were interrupted by the pandemic. Nate Hanscom, News Radio, WGAN.
5: And the extreme summer heat is forcing Maine growers to change the way they manage both their fields and crews. At Gorison Farm in Dresden, crops are battling severe heat stress, which can ruin sensitive leafy greens and causing fruiting plants to stall. Here's co-owner Goran Johnson saying, dealing with the elements is just part of the job.
8: Part of working with Mother Nature, and it's fun and also very challenging too.
5: In addition, Johnson's farm is starting shifts earlier in the day to beat the worst of the afternoon sun. Speaking of the weather, here's Andy Robb with your latest AccuWeather forecast.
9: Humid tonight, mainly clear, a low 70, partial sunshine. Hot, a thunderstorm in spots tomorrow, high 92. Saturday night, low 62. Sunday, high 84.
5: Next high tide in Portland Harbor is at 219 tomorrow morning. 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
12: Mark doesn't suffer pools well. 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
13: Pretty shocking. Pretty shocking. I think. Basically, what Roberts has done is rewritten American history. That's what he's done. Let me go on. Now, they point to this 1898 case, Supreme Court case, United States versus

0: Panels that would go up are full of historical context and acknowledge the evil of slavery.
1: ABC's Stephen Portnoy. A deadly shooting at a Dearborn, Michigan shopping mall. Police say an altercation erupting into gunfire, two people shot and killed. Police Chief Issa Shaheen says that they don't yet know the motive.
2: We have a number of the people involved at the station, and we're interviewing them to better understand what led to this escalation. But I can assure you that those involved or responsible for this will be held accountable.
1: In the streets of Tehran. The start of a days-long funeral for Iran's late supreme leader, Ayatollah Ali Khamenei, killed in the opening hours of the U.S.-Israeli war with Iran. Here in New York City, a stream of black SUVs lined up on the street outside of New York's Madison Square Garden, where guests in gowns and tuxedos have been arriving this afternoon. There's still no confirmation from the camps of Taylor Swift and Travis Kelce. It's her wedding, but this fan, Lynn Maloney from New Jersey, wants to take a photo.
3: They deserve it. It's exciting and it's a little more work for New York, but it has to be this way.
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6: 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A third death has been announced in connection with the Robbins Lumber Mill explosion in Sears Mount. Robbins Lumber Vice President of Sales Alden Robbins died from his injuries yesterday at the Sumner Redstone Burn Center at Mass General Hospital in Boston. Robbins is the first non-firefighter to pass away from the May 15th explosion. According to our news partners at CBS 13, his daughter, EMS volunteer Lily Robbins, and his brother, the company's president, James A. Robbins, remains hospitalized at the same Boston hospital while they recover from their injuries. One person has died after a crash on Route 1 in the town of Hancock this morning. Maine State Police say they responded to the crash near Washington Junction at around 8:25 a.m., with the initial investigation finding that the motorcycle traveling westbound went into the eastbound lane and collided head-on with the pickup truck. The cyclist, 44-year-old Jim Hoyt of Sullivan, was pronounced dead at the scene. The driver of the pickup truck sustained only minor injuries. The investigation is ongoing. A hiker is dead after suffering a medical emergency yesterday in the heat in New Hampshire.
7: New Hampshire Fish and Game says it responded to a call around 2 o'clock from Mount Major. The officers say a 68-year-old hiker was able to call 911 but stopped communicating with the dispatcher. He was nearly a mile from the trailhead. Hikers who found him a short time later tried CPR, and first responders tried life-saving measures as well, but officers say the man died. His name has not been released. Tony Randazzo, News Radio, WGAN.
6: And in brighter news, a new count from the Maine Audubon found a record number of piping plover breeding pairs in the state this year. The group found 186 breeding pairs of the endangered bird statewide, beating out the previous record set last year by a dozen. The Maine Audubon says not to set off fireworks on the beaches this 4th of July weekend, as they can scare the birds. Now, your latest AccuWeather forecast from Andy Robb.
8: Humid tonight, mainly clear, low for the rest of your Friday, 70. Independence Day Saturday, partial sunshine, hot, a thunderstorm in spots with a high 92. Saturday night, clouds, a low 62. Clouds and sunshine around for Sunday, a high 84. Monday, sun and clouds with a high 75.
6: 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Hi, it's Matt from the WGAN Morning News. 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
5: But you know the other one that really gets me with all the World Cup stuff? The Japanese having Mexican food. And loving it, by the way. Everybody has rather enjoyed both the folks that are in Mexico proper, because I think they're in Mexico City at one point, right? As well as people that are in like Texas right now having whatever Mexican food down there. 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
8: Before the Revolution, the British government claimed the biggest white pine trees in Maine for the Royal Navy. Officials marked them with something called the King's Broad Arrow. Cutting one down illegally could mean huge fines. But plenty of Maine loggers ignored the rule, sometimes cutting down the trees just to spite the crown.
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12: No, a lot of you may not read. Maybe you want to listen to an audio version. I don't even know if they're available. I checked Amazon. These books are all heavily discounted because Amazon is about moving as many products as they can. I am not pushing this to make money. It's not about making money. I'm not going to make a lot of money off this. It's about you being the spokesman, the activist, the person at the dinner table, the breakfast table, a church or synagogue or wherever you are, explaining things to people. Now, it's a very short segment now, and I want to extend this, obviously, well beyond the bottom of the hour. But now the book on power, which is the last book I wrote, which came out about this time last year, about 11 months ago, give or take. I want to get into this with you, too, because those of you who are really, really smart and been with me a long time, you understand each one of these books really is a chapter, a chapter, a chapter, a chapter in a series of books. These 10 books, starting with the Supreme Court book, Men in Black, all the way up to On Power. I suspect most of this will be viewed as, wow, this is good stuff when I'm dead and gone, and that's fine, but I'm worried about the here and now and what's going on in our country. So stick with me. It's all very important. We'll be right back.
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0: Rushmore. A deadly shooting at a Dearborn, Michigan shopping mall. Police say an altercation erupting into gunfire. Two people shot and killed. In the streets of Tehran, the start of a days-long funeral for Iran's late supreme leader, Ayatollah Ali Khamenei, killed in the opening hours of the U.S.-Israeli war with Iran. A stream of black SUVs outside of New York's Madison Square Garden. No confirmation yet from the camps of Taylor Swift or Travis Kelce that this is their wedding. This is ABC News.
1: Now the latest from the 98.5 FM and AM 560 WGAN News Center. A firefighter from Belmont was released from the hospital today after weeks of treatment for injuries sustained during the Robbins Lumber Mill explosion in Searsmont. Firefighter Kathleen Page was injured during the blast on May 15th, with two other firefighters succumbing to their injuries. Page spent 3 weeks at the Main Medical Center's ICU Burn Center in Portland, with some of her fingers having to be amputated. Here's her sister, Sarah Roberts, with our news partners at CBS 13.
2: I always talk to her almost every day for like 80 times a day. I swear to God, I'm excited. Yeah, so excited that she's getting home.
1: A GoFundMe page has been set up to help with Paige's medical expenses. There's a push to get a question about universal health care in Maine onto the ballot next year.
3: The Maine Monitor reports that 125 volunteers appeared at polling locations across the state last month, with organizers saying they got around 20,000 signatures closer to their goal. The question would force the legislature to develop a bill by 2028 that establishes a health care system that ensures all Maine residents have comprehensive publicly funded health care. The group behind the question, Healthcare for All Maine, attempted a similar initiative back in 2021, but were interrupted by the pandemic. Nate Hanscom, News Radio, WGAN.
1: And the extreme summer heat is forcing Maine growers to change the way they manage both their fields and crews. At Gorison Farm in Dresden, crops are battling severe heat stress, which can ruin sensitive leafy greens and causing fruiting plants to stall. Here's co-owner Goran Johnson saying, dealing with the elements is just part of the job.
4: Part of working with Mother Nature, and it's fun and also very challenging too.
1: In addition, Johnson's farm is starting shifts earlier in the day to beat the worst of the afternoon sun. Speaking of the weather, here's Andy Robb with your latest AccuWeather forecast.
5: Humid tonight, mainly clear, a low 70, partial sunshine. Hot, a thunderstorm in spots tomorrow, high 92. Saturday night, low 62. Sunday, high 84.
1: Next high tide in Portland Harbor is at 2:19 tomorrow morning. 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
10: All right. What about this power issue? You know, when I write a book, as you know, I spend 4, 5, 6 months explaining it on TV, on radio, in person to a number of people, because I think it's very important. On Power Begins, many have written about and debated the issue of power, including the ancients and modern philosophers, scholars, and statesmen alike. Stick with me, this is important. Why? Because power determines your social arrangements, quality of life, and more to the point of this book, whether you are free or enslaved or some degree of either. In short, it determines your personal fate, the fate of your community, and the fate of a nation. Yep. There are infinite ways to view power, innumerable contexts and circumstances in which to apply it. There's truly no simple, concise, all-purpose definition for what is meant by power. Clearly, however, it's more than a mere word. Spend time thinking, talking, or writing about it. It's not a mere abstraction, a useless amorphism, or an elitist esotericism. Power is a term meant to describe some kind of force or energy that surrounds us all the time, is both ubiquitous in your life, into the life of an entire society, and is consequential in every way. Power is a core reality and characteristic of human existence, yet without more to go on, such as context and circumstance, it can be ambiguous and elusive. In all human pursuits, including personal pursuits and life events, power matters. At a macro level, power shapes economies, politics, and governments. Moreover, there are many variations, implied powers, necessary powers, assumed powers, granted powers, defined powers, and on, For most people,

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0: This is Mark Levin wishing you a happy 4th of July. 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
1: 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Little Sabrina was born in Zanzibar with a fatal heart defect. 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It's all tax deductible. And let me just repeat, the Hagee family are among the most important, decent, kindest people you'll ever meet. They are absolutely beautiful souls with deep spirit. And they embrace the Judeo-Christian belief system, and they promote it. And it's always an honor each year, and we'll be doing it again in a few days, Julie and I, and Sylvia, my mother-in-law, going to CUFI, Christians United for Israel. And the auditorium is packed to the roof, to the back, with pastors, with evangelicals, on one mission, United Christians United for Israel. It's always an honor. Hagee Ministries and John Hagee is really remarkable. He is a dear, dear friend. As I said, yes, I am Jewish. Yes, he is Christian. And we are brothers. He is my pastor, I'd like to say. There's a whole lot more. Stick with me. I want to put a bow on this point about power as it relates to Marxism and then get into this Islam.
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7: From ABC News, I'm Dave Packer. Massive security plans in New York, D.C., and Philadelphia ahead of America's 250th July 4th celebration. The federal government involved in overlapping layers of protection, both visible and invisible. ABC News contributor, retired Secret Service agent Don Mihalik.
8: If you see law enforcement or military, not only go up to them and thank them for working and keeping you safe, but don't be afraid to tell them if you see something that doesn't look right, because that one bit of information could prevent a real problem down the road.
7: Getting freedom from the heat, that'll be a challenge for much of the country. Record-breaking triple-digit temperatures in many of the original 13 colonies. ABC News meteorologist Leslie Lopez calling it a prolonged heat event requiring vigilance.
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7: Tragedy inside a Houston hotel room. A mother found dead of an apparent self-inflicted gunshot wound. Her 6 and 9-year-old children also shot to death. Houston Police Lieutenant Larry Krausen.
10: I believe the cleanup crew went in there because they haven't heard from anybody. You know, they might have reached the checkout date, so they went in there just to check on the room, and that's when they discovered.
7: Pope Leo today awarded the National Constitution Center's Liberty Medal, accepting the award virtually from the Vatican on America's 250th birthday weekend.
11: This historic anniversary presents us with the opportunity to reflect once again on the nation's